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If you're not thumping it, you're not bumping it. We're on KAYTKQJO, the station for every generation. And we've got so much more of your favorite music coming your way next hour. 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

0: 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Can you find somebody, get this somebody off your mind? I know.
1: 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Feel the adult vibe.
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We got time to take it slow. Ain't no games, no front. We already know what it is, what it ain't. We too real for that. If it's love, we say it. We ain't holding back.

0: The tension, the intensity, the feeling. It's the music. It's Lover's Groove on KAYT KQJO.
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0: The place you want to be with that special one in your life. It's the music. It's time to get closer to your loved one. Experience the night vibe here on KAYT KQJO Alexandria. This is Lover's Groove.

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And I know because of all the hurt in my past, I tend to shy away from emotional commitment. But what I feel for you is so real and so strong. I couldn't walk away even if I wanted to.

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1: 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This is Greg Phillips. 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And don't forget the Lover's Groove with the Adult Vibe.
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1: It's been a long, long time since I've been loved like this. And I was sitting around thinking about the back rubs, the shoulder rubs, the feet rubs. And you even poured me a little brown liquor when I needed, you know?

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0: that keeps you going all night long. 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

night seems so nice to me. It's the start of a new day, and there's no place in this world that I'd rather be than right here with midnight and you. Right on, baby.

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I hear it is 2 o'clock in the morning. 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KAYT, Gina Alexandria. This is Rappin' Ray from LA. And the program is Rhythm and Romance all night long.

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1: In 50 feet, turn left. 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

that's that grown folks love. 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
3: 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The views expressed belong to its participants and are not necessarily those of the management and staff of KYT.
4: 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Robert Robinson was recruited by Booker T. Washington to help build Tuskegee Institute in Alabama. 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
7: White House aides are worried about the turnout for Trump's July 4th address after he was infuriated by the National Mall crowd. Good morning. On Point Media News is brought to you by the Law Office of Malcolm Larvadane. What's the name? Larvadane. White House aides are reportedly worried about the turnout for President Donald Trump's 4th of July address after he was infuriated by the crowd during his Great American State Fair. The president promised that his 4th of July rally on the National Mall would be the most unforgettable birthday party any country has ever seen, but some inside his White House aren't sure how many people will actually show up. Trump had a lackluster attendance during his speech on the mall last week, which infuriated the president behind the scenes. Following the address were days of scattered crowds and incidents at the Great American Fair. Discussing the crowd size fears, a White House official said, "I'm really not sure who thought this was a good idea. I do not understand why we're doing this so late." Trump was reportedly livid after a small crowd at his campaign-style speech last week. According to two sources familiar with the matter, his remarks were thrown together after nearly every musical act backed out over the state fair's ties to MAGA. On Point Media News is brought to you by the Law Office of Malcolm Larvadane. What's the name? Larvadane. I'm Wade Hampton.
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16: 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This morning's meditation says, there is a proper time for everything. I must learn not to do things at the wrong time. That is, before I'm ready or before conditions are right. It is always a temptation to do something at once instead of waiting until the proper time. Timing is important. I must learn in the little daily situations of life to delay action until I am sure that I am doing the right thing at the right time. So many lives lack balance and timing. In the momentous decisions and crisis of life, they may ask God's guidance, but into the small situations of life, they may rush. They rush alone.
17: Yeah, that's a good one here, T. Mm-hmm. A lot of times, especially when we're younger, you know, we really don't grasp the concept of timing. Because we just don't have enough life experience to see it go against us. Right?
16: Yeah.
17: When we've lived enough 24 hours to understand that there's traps set for us. And if our timing is not right, the whole effort that we put into a thing can go to waste. Because we did not wait for the timing to be right. And so, when we're dealing, especially in spiritual matters, you know, because this is where I am now, and this is where I try to live my life now that I know better, you know, I want to diligently seek God so that I can be where he wants me to be when I need to be there so that he can bless me the way that he wants to bless me. Also bless others that he wants to bless, see?
16: Mm-hmm.
17: You know my analogy I always used, because you know people say, yeah, you kill two birds with one stone. How about God can kill a million birds with one stone? And it's got to be all about time.
16: Right.
17: You know, because when you get in the perfect will of God and you're in his timing, you've been, and if you're my age, if you're 60 or between 40 and 60, you've had an experience where things have just gone perfect for you at some point in your life. Where you're like, man, if I would have done any one thing differently, this thing would have went wrong.
16: Right.
17: Right? Like you just were in the perfect timing for the whatever the situation was to go exactly how it needed to go. That's when we need to understand that was God involved in that. That was God doing what he does, and we were where we were supposed to be. It's not a coincidence. It wasn't luck.
16: Mm-hmm.
17: Right?
16: Right.
17: It was being linked up to God and being where God wanted you to be to receive what God wanted you to have. That's what timing is. So sometimes we'll get God will give us a thing to do. Right?
16: Right.
17: But he's not ready for us to do it. Sometimes he'll give you the thing to do, but he hadn't really said, go and do the thing. And that's what we have the problem with as human beings. Once he shows us the thing, we're ready to roll. You know, we're ready to roll right into it. But, you know, I can hear, you know, on the Karate Kid where he says, slow down, grasshopper. Slow down, grasshopper. Because why? Because he knows that there's a lot of other challenges fixated in this situation. That's going to cause you problems if you don't move in the allotted time that God wants you to move. It's so much to this. I'm all over because there's a lot of stuff in this, Carlette,
16: mm-hmm.
17: in this deal.
16: I think one of the main things that I started seeking God about this meditation this morning was, God, don't let me miss your timing. Because like you said, when we get a revelation from God that we're going to do a thing, my flesh wants to immediately go out and do the thing that God showed me.
17: Yeah, won't.
16: And so every time we read these meditations and we share them, more and more revelation comes. And I always believe that the meditations are a setup for where God is trying to get us to go in our thinking, mm-hmm. in our physical going, in our spiritual going. It's a setup. And he's saying, okay, David and Carlette and OPT family, I've shown you some things. And those things are real. But it's really, really important that you understand my time.
17: Right.
16: And my timing.
17: Right.
16: And I know in my life, that's where I've always missed it, because the way my personality works is like a lot of people. I don't want to wait for it, especially if I'm in an uncomfortable place and I feel like this next thing is going to move me to.

0: the end and the prosperity in the thing, and he won't show you the things that you have to go through to get there, right?
1: Mm-hmm.
0: So you have to be very careful. And that's why I think this is talking about this timing.
1: Mm-hmm.
0: It's trying to explain to getting us to understand that we really need to be very careful about entering into the thing until we actually get here from God to enter into it.
1: Mm-hmm.
0: You know, that a lot of times we have to deal in preparation too. There's a lot of preparation. So when God shows you the end from the beginning of the thing, and a lot of times he doesn't show you the things that you're going to have to go through because you might quit before you even start.
1: That's right.
0: Now, I don't know exactly that's why he does, but that's what I would do. I would end up quitting before I get started. If somebody would have said to us, y'all are going to start this radio program, and y'all are going to start 30 minutes a day, but y'all are going to end up being 4 hours a day, 5 days, well, 30 minutes a day, one time a week.
1: Right.
0: Once a week, we were 30 minutes. And then we ended up being, now we have 4 hours a day and 1 hour on television every day. I mean, it's like we're steadily producing programming. If someone would have told me that when we started, I'd have been like, yeah, I don't know how we're going to get to doing all that.
1: Right.
0: But we just did it one thing at a time. And eventually God just made the provision for us to get to where we are now. And we think it's going to be even bigger. But we can't get there until we get there.
1: Right.
0: You see what I'm saying? So
1: timing is everything. And I think that that's really what the meditation is sharing with us. And there's probably somebody somewhere that is sitting on go and ready to do the thing. And I think that this is not a warning, but this is God's wisdom.
0: Yes.
1: Saying, I showed you these things. And to your point, scripture says, yes, I'll show you the end from the beginning. But what none of us are able to see is that middle place. What happens in the middle? And the middle, I think, is what makes us. How we are able to persevere, because no matter what that thing is that God is showing you, there's going to be some challenges.
0: Absolutely it is. It's going to be. But where God gives the vision, he gives the provision. So
1: right.
0: If there, you know, you don't, you know, the enemy will try to make you fearful about all that you have to do.
1: Right.
0: You know, because if God gives you something to do, he'll give you the anointing power to carry that thing through. But you got to quit looking at it with your natural eyes.
1: Right.
0: Because that's where the enemy lives. He'll make you quit by making you look at the mountain.
1: Mm-hmm. Right.
0: You know, you start looking at the mountain and you say to yourself, yeah, I can't get over that mountain, you know, but you can with God. And it doesn't matter what it is that you're facing. If God ordained you to do it, he gives you the power to be able to do that thing.
1: Right. And the meditation also is asking us not to just seek God in those big things, but in the little things.
0: Yeah, too. Details matter.
1: The details matter.
0: Yes.
1: And so here's how we can pray about this morning's meditation. It says, I pray that I may delay action until I feel that I am doing the right thing. I pray that I may not rush in alone. And what that means is that our pastor always tells us that peace is the guide. And when you feel that peace and that release, then that, I believe that's God saying, okay, now you're ready. Now it's time. But we have to make sure that we're hearing from God,
0: right,
1: and we're not in the flesh, DC.
0: That's absolutely right. That's absolutely right. And how do you do that, you might say? What you have to do is you have to spend time with the Lord, diligently seeking him. You know, he says diligently, you know, we should diligently seek the Lord so that we can be a vessel that he can work through.
1: Mm-hmm.
0: Right? But if we're not seeking him and we're seeking our own, what we want, we're running after fleshly ideas and things that are of the world, then we're no earthly good to God.
1: Yep.
0: Because he's the spirit. He has to work through people.
1: Mm-hmm.
0: He needs to work. You know what I'm saying? He needs willing participants for him to work through. But that's it.
1: There it is. That, family, is our OPT meditation intention and or thought for the day. 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
0: Welcome back, everybody, to the OPT network. Our guest this morning is Robert Wolgamuth. He's a best-selling author of 20 books, including She Calls Me Daddy, The Notes of the Dad's Devotional Bible, The Most Important Place on Earth, and What's in the Bible, co-written with the late Dr. R.C. Sproul. Now, this morning, Robert joins us to talk about his new book. It is a deep, deep dive into the psyche of men. It's entitled Lies Men Believe and the Truth That Sets Them Free. All the way from Michigan, we welcome Robert to the OPT Network. Robert, good morning and welcome.
12: Thank you, Carlette. Great to be with you this morning.
0: It's great to have you. I said this book takes a deep dive and drills down into the minds of men. So I want to talk about first, initially, your wife Nancy wrote The Lies Women Believe, and this is sort of a sequel. Let's talk about why the sequel was birthed.
12: Okay. Nancy wrote Lies Women Believe, and this was then Nancy Lee DeMoss, now Nancy DeMoss Wohlgemuth, in 2001, and that book has sold 1 million copies and continues to sell like crazy. And it really touched a nerve, women believing lies. And then actually, a few years later, Lies Young Women Believe was published, and in February, Lies Girls Believe with a Mom's Guide is also being published. So this is a whole brand, the Lies brand. Mm-hmm. So over the years, Nancy told me that there were men authors who approached her about the possibility of writing Lies Men Believe. It seems kind of like an obvious need. And she just never felt clarity to do it. So we're engaged. This is actually the summer of 2015. And she said, would you be interested in writing Lies Men Believe? And I took, a split second to say yes. Said I'd be honored to do that. So last summer, I wrote Lies Men Believe while she was updating Lies Women Believe. We tell people that we spent the summer writing lies. We say that with a smile on our face. But yes, so that's how it came to be.
0: Wow. And for a lot of people that don't know yours and Nancy's story, Nancy, this is her first marriage, and she was 57 years old before she had ever married. Share a little bit about her story and how your connection came to be.
12: Sure. Nancy felt called from the time she was a little girl to be in ministry and to teach God's word. And so that led to Revive Our Hearts, which is a radio podcast that goes out to 1,000 radio stations every day, a half hour program. And that started in 2001. So that's a full-time job. Sure. She actually runs the ministry called Revive Our Hearts in Southwest Michigan here. So in 2003, my profession is I'm a literary agent. I represent authors. I open the door between authors and publishers. So in 2003, I began representing Nancy professionally. So she met my late wife, Bobby. They became friends. Had a lot in common, loved the old hymns of the church, and became friends. And then in 2012, Bobby was diagnosed stage 4 ovarian cancer. It was on Valentine's Day, 2012. So I maintained contact with several hundred people on a regular basis, letting them know the progress. Nancy was on that list. And then toward the end of 2014, it became apparent to all of us that Bobby was on the threshold of heaven. And so she told two of her friends that she wants Robert to get remarried. And they said, we've heard you say that many times. She said, but there's something else. I want Robert to marry Nancy Lee DeMoss. But she never told me that. So she knew Nancy. She knew the kind of person Nancy was. She knew that Nancy had never been married, so she had no children. And so those friends, a couple months after Nancy and I were dating, those friends reached out to me and said, we think you ought to know something. This is exactly what Bobby wanted you to do. So that's pretty exciting. We felt like that was the hand of God in our relationship. Actually, just between you and me, I'm glad that I didn't know this before I started to date Nancy. That would have felt like an assignment.
0: Right.
12: But because I found out after, it felt like a confirmation. Very sweet thing.
0: And a blessing, huh?
12: Yeah, completely. And for my children and grandchildren to know that their mom and their nanny wanted me to marry Nancy. It's been a very sweet thing.
0: Wow. What an amazing story. And then you start to drill down into the lies that men believe, really understanding that those lies are immense. And you start really in the beginning of the Bible with the first one, with the first lie of Adam and Eve. Let's talk about that.
12: Okay. Well, this is a really foundational part of this book. In fact, it's called Foundations, that first chapter. The premise of Nancy's lies women believe was that Eve was deceived, that the serpent deceived Eve. You remember he said, did God really say?
0: Right.
12: And he used magic. He used sleight of hand. But the Apostle Paul, in one of his letters to Timothy, said, and I had really never paid attention to this verse until now, it said, Eve was deceived, but Adam was not. So I'm thinking, okay, so Eve was deceived, therefore she took the fruit and ate it. Adam was not deceived, but also took the fruit and ate it. So how would we describe Adam's situation? And this became, as I said, foundational to the book, Lies Men Believe. And here's the deal. So let me ask you a question. Where was Adam when Satan was speaking to Eve and tempting her, deceiving her? Where was Adam?
0: He was in the garden.
12: He was, and he was probably right there, because the scripture says that that Eve took the fruit, ate it, and then gave it to her husband. Mm-hmm. So either he was right there, or she had a good arm and threw it across the garden to him. So probably he was right there.
0: Right.
12: So, interesting, he was silent. I talk about passivity in men as being one of our big problems. It's too easy for us to step back or stand back and watch things happen. In fact, at our wedding in November of 2015, we came up with this idea about passivity. And, you know, in the traditional wedding, the groom stands at the front of the church, probably next to the minister, and he waits for the wife, his bride, to come the whole way to the front of the church, right? So Nancy's brother, she lost her daddy 40 years ago. Nancy's brother brought Nancy down the aisle, but she stopped. She stopped halfway. And I came to meet her. I mean, the concept there is that we love him because he first loved us.
0: Right.
12: Jesus went first. And so I didn't want to stand there passively saying, all right, as soon as you get here, then we'll get this thing started. I wanted to be aggressive, if I can say that. I didn't run, but I felt like it. So I met Nancy halfway down the aisle. So that's sort of anti-passivity. That was a statement. We've had many people. We had 60,000 people stream our wedding.
0: Wow.
12: But many people around the world have said, we saw that. That was a really important part of this ceremony. So, okay, so Adam is right there. And it's clear that Adam decided to disobey a holy God, then displease his wife.
0: Hold that thought. Okay. Let me get a quick break here. But when we come back, we're going to take a deep dive into the lies that men believe. Stay on point. We're back right after this.
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0: Welcome back, everybody, to the OPT network. Our guest this morning is Robert Wagemuth, and he has written an incredible book that not only will men want to read it, but ladies, when you try to figure out why your husband or your partner does a certain thing, it's a book that women will be so intrigued with and say, well, yes, I knew a lot of this. It's entitled The Lies Men Believe and the Truth That Sets Them Free. And you start with the foundation with Adam and Eve. And there are so many scenarios about that story and how people look at what happened. And you said that it has to do a lot with passivity. But throughout the book, what intrigues me the most, Robert, is that everything is scriptural. And since the beginning of time, men have, and I'm sure women too, but men have been living outside of fidelity and truth.
12: Mm-hmm. That's right. That is so true. So, before the last break, I said that Adam was probably right there, right, and listening in on the conversation between the serpent and his wife. She took the fruit. She gave it to him. So what was he thinking when he took a bite? What was he thinking? Well, he probably was thinking that he'd rather disobey a holy God than embarrass or displease his wife. And so that's, so he did. He went ahead and took the fruit. And of course, we're paying for that many thousands of years later. So what was he thinking? And this was a new thought to me as I was preparing to write this book. Here's likely what Adam was thinking. And this is my problem as a man. I'll figure this out later. Right. I'll cross that bridge when I get there. So if we were able to have a cup of coffee or whatever they were drinking in the garden, after he was thrown out, he and his wife were thrown out, right? And so let's say that we're sitting on a tree stump, just Adam and me. And I'm saying to him, now, Adam, let me ask you a question. Did you know that you were disobeying God when you took the fruit? What do you think he'd say?
0: I think he'd probably say yes.
12: Absolutely yes. He would say yes. Let's just say he was a smart man.
0: Absolutely. And it was so clear. He said, if you eat from this tree, not maybe you will die.
12: Exactly.
0: Not possibly. He said, you will surely.
12: Surely.
0: Surely.
12: He even said surely. Okay. So let's fast forward to today.
0: Okay.
12: And we open our computers or newspapers and we read again a headline of some man. Let's even narrow it down to Christian man.
0: Okay.
12: Some well-known Christian author, the pastor of a church, a Christian leader who's fallen, right? Mm-hmm. And we would say to him, did you know that you were sinning? Did you know that you were stepping outside of God's bounds for you when you, and finish its sentence, got involved in pornography,
0: right,
12: slept with a woman who wasn't your wife, whatever. Did you know that you were disobeying God? What would he say? He would say what Adam would say. He would say, yeah, I did know that. I did know that. So then why? Well, I'm a smart guy. I got lots of contacts. Maybe I have lots of money. I'm pretty smart. I'm a good negotiator. I'm going to figure this out down the road. I'm going to do what I'm going to do right now.
0: Or I'll figure this out. Nobody will ever know.
12: But just stay then within the confines of your own heart. And that I'll get over this. This is David. This is David, right, and Bathsheba.
0: Right.
12: I mean, my guess is that after he slept with Bathsheba, I bet he had a great rest. I bet he slept just fine.
0: Oh, yeah.
12: Because he's the king. He's a powerful man. And these days, that's a big part of all this, isn't it? A man who assumes power,
0: that's right,
12: and steps outside of his boundaries to do what he decides he wants to do. So David figured, like sometimes I'm tempted to, I'll get over this. This will pass. And if I get found out, I'll negotiate my way out of it. I'm smart enough. I'm articulate enough. I have enough contacts, whatever. I'll figure this out later. And so in the last couple of years, I've paid close attention to these men. And that's what we're talking about, men,
0: right,
12: who have done foolish things. In fact, a movement has begun in the last 2 years that is really in the face of men who thought they could get away with it, right?
0: Right.
12: We didn't. And I'm glad. I'm grateful that they didn't. I'm grateful.
0: You know, you wrote something that it made me say, as I was sitting in the boat, my husband's fishing boat, reading the book, and you wrote something to the fact that erections have no conscience. And I thought that was so powerful and so profound and,
12: yeah,
0: and something that we really have to speak to, because,
12: well,
0: God created erections. He created sexuality, but we have to go deeper. And because of all of the biblical truths and all of the things that happened in the Bible, it has to start with men changing their thinking.
12: I think we've just gotten the attention of a lot of people who are watching this conversation. I mean, cut to the chase, right?
0: Well, there you it wrote is. It. I had to put okay. it out there.
12: No, it's great. I love it. Way to go. Yeah, that's exactly right. In fact, one of the lies is a little porn is harmless. And so that leads to, you know, the scripture says, as a man thinks, so is he. And so the violation, in fact, it really, one of the amazing things that I've observed over the last 50 years is the fact that feminists in our country ought to be on the front lines denouncing pornography, because they're being victimized by this. Because a man, really all of us have a hard time separating fantasy from reality. So a man watches pornography, fantasizes all kinds of things. And then what does he want to do? He wants to act on that fantasy, right? He wants that fantasy to become reality. And guess who's victimized by that? I mean, it's astonishing, right? So actually, in that chapter on covering the lie of pornography, I talk about Disney World, Walt Disney World. Mm-hmm. I do everything I can to do what Jesus did. He set the example when he said, the kingdom of God is like, and then he told a story. So I do my best to illustrate and tell stories throughout the book to keep men reading. But I lived in Orlando for 17 years, and something that I say in the book, I never remember seeing. And that is a person visiting Universal or Walt Disney World alone. Because mm-hmm. the joy is sharing.
0: That's right.
12: The joy is having that wonderful experience of the roller coaster or whatever it is with somebody you care about. Well, the lie is that pornography and what it usually, self-gratification that it usually initiates, isn't God's idea. It's something that you do alone. And his idea was that love and love making was to be shared with a woman who you're married to. That's the big idea.
0: Sure.
12: And pornography gets us off track severely.
0: I got to take a break here, Robert, but when we come back, I want to drill deeper into pornography because there are still some men that feel like pornography is okay as long as they haven't had the actual act. And then I want to deal with what you write, my sin isn't really that bad. We're going to take a deeper dive in the next segment, so stay on point. We're back right after this.
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0: Welcome back, everybody, to the OPT Network. Our guest this morning, Robert Wagemuth, and we're talking about an incredibly important conversation, not just for men, but for women as well, to try to help us better understand and change our thinking. The book is entitled Lies Men Believe and the Truth That Sets Them Free. The last segment, we were talking about pornography. Robert and I said that there are still people that do not believe that there is anything wrong with pornography. Pornography is so easily accessible today.
12: That's right.
0: And you can do it and no one will ever know. Why does God have a problem with pornography?
12: Because it keeps us from his best. You know, you see, you and I see what God has for us, the riches of his grace. And this short circuits that. It's less than God's best for us.
0: Are you able to sell it to men who are addicted to pornography? Are you able to sell them on what God's word says about pornography and the dangers that pornography brings into a marriage?
12: Yeah, it's not my job to sell this.
0: Okay.
12: I don't mean to be critical.
0: That's okay.
12: But I have no power. You know, my closest friend, if I have a dear friend who's deeply involved with this, I can't talk him out of it. I can't, and I'm a pretty good salesman. But sure. I can't be convincing enough.
0: And you just have to carry the message.
12: Yeah, oh, absolutely. And pray that God will speak to him in the quietness of his heart, that God will wake him up in the night and say, oh, I have something so much better for you. Mm-hmm. So, yeah, I'm incapable, like I am with anybody's sin. This is one of the fruits of the Spirit, that I turn the Spirit loose in a guy's life, and the Holy Spirit convinces him of his sin. So, you know, I'm reminded of Scripture. In fact, you mentioned that this book is filled with Scripture, and it is, that it's God's way of getting to our hearts and convincing us that his ways are right. Solomon wrote in Proverbs chapter 28, whoever conceals his transgressions will not prosper, but he who confesses and forsakes them will obtain mercy. That's Proverbs 28:13. You'll see in the back of the book, and I did this for men. In fact, when you look through the book, you see it's formatted in a very friendly way. The publisher did a great job. This isn't just page after page of text, of words. It's formatted. There's a second color in there, a beautiful blue color. But in the back of the book, the last 40 pages, summarizes all the truths. So, yes, this book is called Lies Men Believe. The subtitle is And the Truth That Sets Them Free. So for every lie, all 40 lies,

0: truth that comes straight from God's word. So the goal is that a guy reads this book, and oh, I would love for him to read it with a friend. In fact, on page 300, and there's a link to a discussion guide that the guy can use alone or with a buddy or with a group of friends. That's the way to get life change, right? To be accountable to men who love you enough to tell you the truth, to say, you know what? Here's what you said last week, and here's what I found out that you did this week. I got a problem with that. Mm-hmm. A man who says that to his friend loves him. If he avoids that for fear of whatever, mm-hmm. he doesn't love him. So, and you mentioned earlier that this is a book, I believe, that women will buy for their husbands or their sons or their dads or their mm-hmm. uncles or their nephews. And my admonition to those women who buy the book is to gently, carefully, humbly give it to those men, not to give it at them.
1: Right.
0: Not to throw the book at them and say, hey, here, read this, but to say, you know, it would be really great. I'd be grateful. I'd be thrilled if you would take some time and at least take a shot at this book. Once the guy opens the cover, then it's my job to keep him reading as the author. And as I said, this is a conversation. This is not, I'm not pointing my finger at the guy. In fact, as you read, I identify with him as we're reading along, or as he's reading along.
1: Right.
0: So this is a cup of coffee back in the corner of some special cafe. And I'm saying, okay, here's my heart. Let me hear your story. There's no microphone. There's no podium or platform.
1: And there's no condemnation.
0: Thank you.
1: I'll go a step further, Robert. I think that for couples, especially with the state of marriage and what my husband and I did, and I read all of the books from cover to cover, is I would suggest that couples read it together. Because here's what you will find, or what we found in reading the book. You will find yourself and some of the challenges that you have had in your marriage in this book.
0: Oh, I love that. Yeah, what a thrill for me. Just imagine hearing that as the author, that you opened this book with your husband, your sweetheart, your companion, your covenant friend, and that gave him permission to open his heart to you. This, my hope is that each of these lies is a key that unlocks your husband's concerns or fears,
1: right,
0: or passivity, and says, you know, I have believed that lie. And you're able to say as his wife, but here's what God's word says about that.
1: Right.
0: And, you know, and God's ways are good. In fact, one of the lies is holiness is boring. That's a lie.
1: Right.
0: It's easy as a man to look at people who go to church, people who read God's word every day, as kind of boring. They're not really with it. They're not the kind of guys you want to hang with.
1: Right.
0: In truth, holy living is exciting. It's thrilling. It's the first row of a roller coaster. It's amazing. It's exactly where God wants us to be in relationship with him.
1: And it's exactly where the enemy doesn't want us to be. And that's I said that this book drills down and dives very, very deep. It's open. It's honest. And one of the big, big things for me is my sin isn't really that bad. And it took me back to the Me Too movement and all of the powerful men that are being exposed, that I could imagine that they were saying to themselves at that moment, it really isn't that bad. Talk a little bit about that very quickly before we've got to let you go.
0: Yeah, I had my first car accident in 1969. It's a fender bender.
1: About that in the book.
0: I did. That's one of the stories. Mm-hmm. So when you're driving a car around that's all dinged up, what's the first thing you look for? Guys that are driving around in cars that are worse dinged up, right? You know, then I feel better about my bent fender because I see somebody else driving a car that's got a worse bent fender. So the truth is that all of us have sinned and fall short of God's glory. And so is there a sin? Is there a dent in my fender that God can't straighten out? Absolutely not. There is no dent in my fender. What does he want? He wants the same thing that the father of the prodigal son wants, and that is for his son to come to his senses. That's Luke 15. That's as clear as day. That his daddy's prayer

0: is that he will come to his senses, realize he's feeding husks to pigs, for goodness sakes, right. And there's a lavish feast waiting for him at home. And before he came home, his daddy forgave him. That's our sovereign God who's gone to the cross to die for us. Even while we were yet sinners, Christ died for us. That's the message.
1: There are so many lies and equally as many truths in the book. It is an incredible read. Every couple, every man and woman, especially if you are in a relationship or intending to be in a relationship, should absolutely read. Before you've got to go, Robert, give us some of the resources, the website, and how people can connect to you.
0: Sure. Thank you. RobertWolgemuth.com. One word, RobertWolgemuth.com is my website. The book is readily available in just a couple of days delivery on Amazon.com. Barnes & Noble also carries it. It was one of their bestsellers. And bookstores everywhere are carrying the book. But those are the ways you can get it. And I would really encourage women, if you're watching and listening, to get it for your husbands. Men, step up. Get this book and give me the joy of having this conversation with you. It'd be a thrill and a delight.
1: Absolutely. The word doesn't condemn, it convicts us all. And this book does just that. Once again, lies men believe and the truth that sets them free. Robert, thank you so much for taking the time.
0: Oh, my pleasure, Carlotta. Thank you for the joy of spending this time with you too.
1: Indeed. Hey, everybody, stay on point. We're back right after this.
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6: White House aides are worried about the turnout for Trump's July 4th address after he was infuriated by the National Mall crowd. Good morning. On Point Media News is brought to you by the Law Office of Malcolm Larvadane. What's the name? Larvadane. White House aides are reportedly worried about the turnout for President Donald Trump's 4th of July address after he was infuriated by the crowd during his Great American State Fair. The president promised that his 4th of July rally on the National Mall would be the most unforgettable birthday party any country has ever seen. But some inside his White House aren't sure how many people will actually show up. Trump had a lackluster attendance during his speech on the mall last week, which infuriated the president behind the scenes. Following the address were days of scattered crowds and incidents at the Great American Fair. Discussing the crowd size fears, a White House official said, "I'm really not sure who thought this was a good idea. I do not understand why we're doing this so late." Trump was reportedly livid after a small crowd at his campaign-style speech last week. According to two sources familiar with the matter, his remarks were thrown together after nearly every musical act backed out over the state fair's ties to MAGA. On Point Media News is brought to you by the Law Office of Malcolm Larvadane. What's the name? Larvadane. I'm Wade Hampton.
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0: Good morning, everybody, and welcome to On Point Talk, the Carlette Christmas Show. I'm Carlette Christmas. He's David Christmas.
1: Good morning, everybody, and happy Friday.
0: It is Friday.
1: 4th of July.
0: That's right. It's the weekend. And we hope that your morning is off to a good start. Yes, indeed. A lot of people are traveling in town, D.C., for the 4th of July weekend. A lot of people getting ready for the nation's birthday and celebration, barbecues, and all the things that go along with the 4th of July. As you're getting there and as you're traveling, we hope that you're watching out for yourself as well as others, especially remembering that a lot of people are traveling in town from out of town, and sometimes it can be unfamiliar terrain. So just give people a break. Yesterday, we saw a lot of Texas license plates, so we know a lot of people from Texas, of course, are in town. A lot of Texas, where everything is big, and you know they drive big, and they drive fast in Texas. And man, I tell you, sometimes you just have to make sure that you're watching out and slowing down. And we always remind you that on time could be late if you're heading into work or wherever you're heading. Early is better, and give yourself enough time to get there safely and carefully, because there's always things that pop up on your way, like people popping out of places, more and more electronic scooters and bicycles on the road, and they're everywhere, so please be mindful. And remember that distracted driving is dangerous. If you have to text it, read it, watch it, send it, just think about pulling over or consider waiting. And all zones are school zones, so make sure that as you're traveling throughout communities and cities that you're watching out for kids that may not be watching out for you. And every time we travel on this certain road, I wonder how people can so comfortably walk on high traffic areas on the side of the road where it's a lot of traffic with earbuds and head down on cell phones. And that means that they're trusting the people who are driving. And so if people or pedestrians are trusting the people who are driving, that means we have to be trustworthy. We can't be on our phones too. They're on their phone, you're on your phone, who's paying attention? So please be mindful as you're getting there on this Friday morning. It is that day that we all love to love. Not only is it the weekend, it is 4th of July weekend. So we know a lot of things are happening, and we have a lot of show to get to on this Friday morning. You know, we start with the OPT, meditation, intention, and or thought for the day, and it'll be coming up on the other side of the break. First, we want to encourage you to make sure that if then Jay's coming after the meditation, and we want to encourage you to reach out to Dr. Gary Jones. 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

0: 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This morning's meditation says, "Blessed are they that hunger and thirst after righteousness, for they shall be filled. Only in the fullness of faith can the heart sick and faint and weary be satisfied, healed, and rested." Think of the wonderful spiritual revelations still to be found by those who are trying to live the spiritual life. Much of life is spirituality, unexplored country. Only to the consecrated and loving people who walk with God in spirit can these great spiritual discoveries be revealed. Keep moving forward and keep growing in righteousness.
1: Wow. Blessed are they that hunger, Colette. Right? Blessed are they that hunger. And, you know, as I sit here today and I think back on all the times in my life where I was just irritable, restless, discontent, trying to figure life out, right? Like trying to understand, you know, what is the answers to it all? You know, what is it about, right? And finally getting to a place, and it took, because like I said a few days ago in the meditation, you know, a lot of us really do believe that the Israelites were crazy and we're nothing like them. And in our whole existence, I mean, you know, like every day I'm starting to see that I'm more like the Israelites than I ever could have imagined in terms of seeing life and understanding that God's blessings have been here all the time. I just haven't been seeking the blessings of God. I've really been seeking the blessings of the world. And those are two totally different things. And until we get to that place and understand that we should not want to be blessed with anything other than what God wants us to be blessed with, for us to want all these things that we see in the world that we think is going to make us happy, all they do is turn into trash. You know, and we have to hunger after righteousness. And that's what brings us over into the spiritual place. The spiritual place. It goes in right here and it's talking about, think of all the wonderful, wonderful spiritual revelations still to be found by those who are trying to live the spiritual life. Now, this is a whole nother thing here, because there are so many things that come to us

0: when we start to seek spiritual things, the things of the spirit, the wonderful, marvelous, miraculous place that's outside of the box of space and time, it is a wonderful place to be, because there we are in the presence of God, in a place that's beyond our wildest imagination. We can't even think of a goodness this good. We can't even think. Our puny minds aren't equipped to even think of the miraculous wonders that are God. When you really get on this level to understanding who God is, it changes your life. It is life altering. It has changed my life and the way I see things. Gone are the days where I'm complaining about don't have this or I want that or all this foolishness. I have a relationship with God today that's bigger to me than anything that this world has to offer. And I think that's what this meditation is trying to get to. We have to hunger, diligently seek God so that we can be a vessel that he can work through. Once you get to be that, you'll never be empty again. You will never be empty again once you understand that God is real and he is way more than you ever could have thought with your puny mind. That's a lot.
1: Mm-hmm. What about the part where it says, think of the spiritual revelation still to be found by those who are trying to live the spiritual life?
0: And that's what I mean. It keeps getting deeper. Every time I think, Jay, because we're doing it with this meditation. Every time we think we've gone deep, the next week we go deep. That's why I like to stay on these meditations, because I know the depth of what God can do with them. And once we pass it over to Jay, he rips them to pieces. You can't go away from them. Right? Why? It's miraculous things happening here. It is miraculous things happening here. And I'm telling you, it is the God consciousness and the presence of God falling upon us. And we have to understand, when we start to get weak, that's when he shows up the biggest. You know, so now whenever I start to feel like, man, I don't feel like I'm being affected, it's something wrong here. It's got, no, it ain't nothing wrong. The power has moved in. The power has moved in. And when that power moves in, it doesn't matter that you feel weak, because the power is in control.
1: It's powerful.
0: It is.
1: I like the part where it says much of life is spiritually unexplored country. And I think that that's just really the meditation letting us know that there's so much more.
0: Man, it's so much more.
1: To understand about our spirituality and about where we are and where we're going. If we'll just explore, and it's asking us to only to the, it's to stay consecrated.
0: Right. You want to know what the hardest part is? Hmm. The hardest part of this, Jay, the hardest part of this is getting out of the way.
1: Absolutely.
0: The hardest part of this is getting your intellectual, prideful self out of the way and let God in to consume all of you. See, it's these little hidden motives of the mind. We always think like we're like little children. Oh, God, let me do it. I want to stand down. I want to yield all of it to God. All of it. And that's where we go into the miraculous places talking about getting deeper spiritual knowledge. See, my spiritual man should control my carnal self, my natural body, right? Once I learn how to let it be in control, that changes the game. And that is so hard for people to do. They cannot get out of the way and let God be in control of it all. That's the hardest part. It is the absolute hardest part. As I sit here today and I think back on this thing, I say, what has been the hardest thing? The hardest part has been me getting myself out of the way and quit coming up with new ideas. And let the ideas flow into me from God. That's all diligently seeking him so that I can be a vessel that he can work through. So I diligently seek him and I become the vessel that I'm trying to become in the natural. I've got to get out the way or I'm not going to ever get anything done. I'm just going to get on a hamster wheel and sure, I'll do a lot of things in the natural. I'll do all kinds of stuff, but I ain't going to get no real treasure. The real treasures are the spiritual treasures. Man, I'm feeling this morning.
1: All right. What else you got? I don't want to get in the way.
0: No.
1: I don't want to get in the way, Jay.
0: No, I don't want to.
1: I done got in the way enough.
0: But, yeah, this it's a lot. And so...
1: And so it's a lot to process.
0: What's the prayer say?
1: The prayer says that I pray that the material things of the world may not hold me back.
0: There it is.
1: I pray that I may let God lead me forward.
0: There it is. There it is right there. That's the other part. It's the material and the natural that's been keeping us from connecting with the spiritual so that we can have the type of progress that God says we can have. It's just coming together like it's in a big old boat. But in our natural minds, we have to go and interfere. Step one, we diligently seek God. Step two, we just wait for God to consume us with his spirit. The God consciousness falls on us. And then we're acting and doing what we believe God wants us to do because we're seeking him diligently and he's given us instruction. We make this thing hard.
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0: Welcome back, everybody, to the OPT Network. Jay McKinney is in the house this morning, and it's always good to have him. He is a man of God. He is a tech guru. He's an author. And I always like to say he helps us to think about life and our spiritual walk just a little bit deeper. Jay, it's always good to have you.
1: Good morning. Good to be here.
0: Always bring that peaceful, calming presence. So this morning, we're talking about our OPT meditation. And it just says, for those people who heard it on radio, but we're doing it on television this morning, it says, blessed are they that hunger and thirst after righteousness, for they shall be filled. Only in the fullness of faith can the heart sick and faint and weary be satisfied, healed, and rested. Think of the wonderful spiritual revelation still to be found by those who are trying to live the spiritual life. Much of life is spiritually unexplored country. Only to the consecrated and loving people who walk with God in the Spirit can these great spiritual discoveries be revealed. It says, keep going forward, keep growing in righteousness. And so the first thing that I thought about is, what does it really mean to be hungry and thirsty for righteousness to you?
1: That's really good, because the average person in the natural, they've experienced some level of hunger or thirst. I mean, I look at where, you know, if you, like right now, there's this massive heat wave that's going across the nation, and people are thirsty. Water is precious to people. You know, staying hydrated is a big thing, especially now. But what happens is, if we move that into the spiritual side, our spirit man is thirsty. Our inside, our intellect, it doesn't comprehend the fact that spiritually sometimes we're in a desert place. We're in a place where we're doing a lot. And so when the scripture tells us to hunger and thirst after righteousness, it also comes with a promise that we will be filled. A lot of times when I think about that hunger and thirst, it goes back to, what is my necessary thing? It's like if you're getting ready to get on a plane, or if you're getting ready to go on a vacation, you can't take your whole house. You can only take the things that are necessary. Mm-hmm. So when I start thinking about hunger and thirsting, it's like, I could take all my clothes, I could take all my shoes, mm-hmm. but really at the end of the day, I need to make sure that I have something to eat and something to drink. Mm-hmm. That's going to sustain me for my trip. That's going to sustain me for my journey. And I believe when we hunger and thirst after righteousness, in other words, when we hunger and thirst, when we realize that all these other things are great, but what I really, really need, mm-hmm. I'm hungry and thirsty for God. I'm hungry and thirsty for the things of God, the word of God, the ways of God, mm-hmm. the will of God, the works of God. But more importantly, I just want him. Mm-hmm. That right there creates something inside of us. It's like, have you ever gone to a restaurant and you ordered one thing on the menu, but then you looked over and saw somebody else's plate? He's like, what did they get? Mm-hmm. Or you smell somebody else's food and it makes you hungry. It makes you like, I want what they want. Mm-hmm. That's how we are to be when we hunger and thirst after righteousness. God is showing us like, look, you ordered one thing on the menu, but look at me. I'm so much more than the menu. And then it'll make you kind of feel bad when your food mm-hmm, arrives. Because mm-hmm. you're like, I wanted what they had, you know? And that's what God does. He creates that in us, that mm-hmm. hunger and that desire for us to be with him, to be like him, to be more connected with him through our spiritual senses, not through our natural things, but just communing with God spirit to spirit, that we may be filled up to go throughout the day.
0: Do you think that people who especially are on this walk to find spirituality really have an understanding of being heart sick and seeking after that which you don't really know?
1: Yeah, I think the problem is that we want to know, and I say we because I'm on this journey, we want to know what that's like, but we have a bad example because of the natural. And what I mean by that, in the natural, we can be so heart sick for natural things like a relationship mm-hmm. or a promotion or something. And we desire that so much that when we get it, we think we're filled, but we're not. We're just like, oh, we just checked the box. We got something. So we don't really understand what it really means to go after God mm-hmm. in such a way where nothing else matters. You know, even the scriptures talk about, you know, I desire God more than my natural food, mm-hmm. my natural mm-hmm. things. You know, I will almost go as far as people saying, you know, there's a song that's talking about, you know, I'm desperate for you. You know, this is the air I breathe.
0: Yes.
1: You know, that's where we have to move to, because nothing else really matters. And I think even all the best intentions and the best materials and all those things, but those are really just distractions, because they're not going. You can't take them with you. You can't take them with you. It makes us be able to function in the earth, because we are in the world, but not of the world. Mm-hmm. But when we really just say, you know, nothing else matters. And I'm not saying get to the point where we become with a poverty mindset, because, mm-hmm. you know, for a long time, people used to make the association that the less you had, the more of God you had. Mm-hmm. But when we go back and we read scriptures, we see clearly that Jesus was not a poor person. He was not a person that didn't have, you know, affluence. He had things, but he chose to give people spiritual before natural. Mm-hmm. A lot of times we choose to give people natural with right. the hopes of bringing them to a spiritual. Mm-hmm. But my thing is, the Bible talks about taste and see that the Lord is good. Well, the reality is, how can somebody taste something if they're not biting? Mm. How can you taste something? So when we look at us as people, people are going to bite us. I know, you know, I'm not saying in a, you know,
0: metaphorically.
1: Yeah. You know, we're not going, you know,
0: right.
1: But the reality is, they want to find out, wait, is God really good in your life? Mm-hmm. How can I see what will I get if I bit you? What would I get if I came into your space? Do you make me look at the menu and say, I wish I would have gotten what you got?
0: Mm.
1: When we hunger and thirst after right, God fills us, and then we begin to radiate that. And then people are drawn to our light. People are like, wow, what do you have? I don't know what it is, but I want to order that next time I come to this restaurant. Mm-hmm, you know, mm-hmm. I want to be in your space. Tell me more about what you're doing in your life. And it's really phenomenal when we get into it, that this hunger and this thirst that God creates in us, mm-hmm. is when we realize that all of the things that we've been doing, mm-hmm. they don't amount to anything.
0: Mm-hmm.
1: You know, lest the Lord builds the house, they labor in vain. Unless mm-hmm. God is the one that is the architect, the contractor, doing all the different things, even the one that's doing the demolition. If God is not the one that is orchestrating all of this, then we're doing it in vain.
0: Mm-hmm. And so what do you think the key is for newcomers that are looking for what they see, you know, others radiate? What is the key to really understand, and not so much the church part, but the spiritual part?
1: I think it really comes down to two words, awareness and abandon. And let me explain it. You have to become aware that you are made for more than what you are right now, and that God is working in you, which then leads into the next thing, that you have to abandon old mindsets.
0: Mm.
1: You have to abandon the things.
0: Lord have mercy.
1: You have to abandon your plan. You know, we make plans, and it's very easy for us to make plans. But at the end of the day, is God the one that's orchestrating it? And what happens is, sometimes I don't think he is, but it's a good thing, but it may not be a God thing.
0: Let's take a pause right there. But when we come back, we'll talk about abandoning our plan for the plan. Stay on point. We'll be back right after this. 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

0: Welcome back, everybody, to the OPT Network. This morning, we're talking to Jay McKinney, and we're really talking about being blessed when we hunger and we thirst after righteousness, what that looks like, what it feels like, because a lot of people need to have sort of a visual in order to really lean into that. And before we went to break, we were talking about abandoning our plan for the plan. What do you think is the main key to coming out of abandoning what you thought, what you believed, what you truly clung on to?
1: I think it comes down to looking at the fruit of my plan, looking at the fruit of what I've been doing in my own strength and doing it my way, and realizing that, wait a second, there's more to this than what I'm doing. I've gone to a different conference, or maybe I've gone to a different job, or maybe I've bought things. I was speaking with a good friend of mine yesterday, and he said, man, when I'm overwhelmed, I just go and buy stuff. He was like, I might go and buy a vending machine, or I might go and buy another car, or I might go and buy another watch. And he said, but every time I buy something, he said, I get a rush, but I still find myself in that same place of emptiness. Mm-hmm. And I think what happens is, as people in human nature, it's we gravitate to comfort. We want to be comfortable. We want to be in a place where we don't have any conflict in our lives. But what we don't understand is that my plan and God's plan, 99.9% of the time, is contrary.
0: Wow.
1: Because God is like, I see so much more, and I see so much further, and I see much so much bigger for you that you don't see it. You're just kind of just groveling around with these little bitty things here, but I want you to come up a little higher. And what happens is, for that person that is like, I don't really know, I don't understand, I'm doing all these things, we have to just sometimes stop and say, okay, look, God, I am aware that I can do nothing without you. I'm doing a lot of good. I'm doing some positive things, but there's still a void. What am I missing? Mm. Or should I say, who am I missing?
0: Wow.
1: And it's the person of God in us. I always tell people that there's so much in us that we don't even understand. It's kind of like we live in a society where there's so much technology around us, and there are so many people who have cell phones now. It's almost, it's saturated. But there are things and apps on our cell phone that we don't even access, because it's not that they're not there, we're just not aware of it. There is a plan that God has for us that is in us, but we're just not aware of it. It's not until we sit down with the manual or the manufacturer to get out and say, hey, you do realize you have this app on your phone. This is how you access it. Now you don't have to struggle in these areas. Well, that comes back from us communing with God daily. That goes back to us hunger and basically being hungry for him, us thirsting after him. Then he begins to show us, hey, there's so much in you that you haven't even tapped into. There's a plan that I have for you that eyes have not seen, ears have not heard, nor has it entered into the heart. Mm-hmm. Really what I want to do and how I want to move through you, with you, and for you, and because of you. And when we get that excitement to say, wait a second, God, you mean I have a purpose? You mean that I'm not a mistake? You mean that I can do more than these things? And then you start saying, wait, greater is he that is in me than he is in the world. And mm-hmm. then I can do all things. So it's like the scriptures become alive.
0: Mm-hmm.
1: When we understand that I don't have to get connected with the chapters as much as I got to get connected with the author.
0: Mm.
1: I don't worry about the chapters because I know the author.
0: Mm-hmm.
1: And I think when we take that approach into life, then we find that, wait a second, what am I supposed to do today? I'm waking up with a different purpose, because we all make plans. It's just like I was notorious for doing that in high school. I would have my clothes set out for the next day. Uh-huh. I had my notebook set out. I had my shoes ready. I had my cologne ready. I mean, I was ready to go. All I had to do, it was just plug and play. Get up in the morning and here it is.
0: Uh-huh.
1: Welcome to the world of Jay. We're going all to school and everything is great. But that was my plan. But then when you get older, you start to shift and say, okay, wait. I might not see tomorrow, but God, in case I do, what do you want me to do?
0: Mm-hmm.
1: What are we going to do today? You know, I love the fact that as a parent, my children, all of them, when they were small, they would just, you know, barge into our room and be like, what are we going to do today, Dad? What are we going to do today, Mom? And that's how we have to be with our connection with God. God, what are we doing today?
0: Mm-hmm.
1: What are we going to do today, God? Like, who are we going to see to help today?
0: Right.
1: Who are we going to be able to bless today? Who are we going to be able to encourage today? What are we going to do? Because we're partnering with the Holy Spirit.
0: Mm-hmm.
1: It's a partnership. It's not a dictatorship where he says, you go do this. It's a, we're working together.
0: How do you know when you're getting out of God's plan and back into your own plan?
1: When you start getting a place, you start getting into a place where you are getting more of the spotlight. You are getting more of the glory. That's when you start to feel the shift. When it's more people saying, I see you doing a great job versus, you know, I see God really working in you, or I really appreciate what God is doing in your life. When you start getting more of the accolades heaped upon you, be very careful, because you might be moving into your plan as opposed to the purposes of God. And a lot of times they're really, really, it's so subtle, because we're thinking that, wait a second, it might be me. It might be me. And well, this is really God. This is really God. And it's like, no, it's probably you.
0: Mm-hmm.
1: You know, the reality is I always, you know, ask God, you know, keep me humble.
0: Right.
1: Keep me humble.
0: And what does that mean to you?
1: It means that when I show up, I'm supposed to be a giver and not a taker in every situation. I'm supposed to add value in every situation and not necessarily take.
0: And how do you keep from feeling like every time I go there, all they do is take? They ain't never got nothing to give. You know what I'm saying?
1: Yeah, yeah.
0: How do you get out of that?
1: Because, well, the way I get out of it, anyway, and it's been a struggle. I'm not going to sit up here and tell you that I've mastered that, because we want to be important and we want to have some things. But I have to reflect on the quiet, still voice that says, but I'm pleased. I'm glad that you did that. They don't really know who you are. It's okay. I'm pleased with that. You know, you made me smile. You know, I remember one of the things I used to experience in a lot of charismatic churches, especially in African-American churches, the big thing is, you know, people falling out when you lay hands on them and everything. And I remember I would minister the word of God and I would lay hands on people and nobody would fall out. And I was like, God,
0: what's
1: did I
0: wrong
1: miss?
0: What, with me, God?
1: Know, is there, is no power in these hands? I don't understand it. And I would feel defeated. And I remember going home one day, and I mean, I preached a message the Lord gave me. It was powerful. And I just knew that it was, and nobody fell out. It was crickets. It was like, is this thing on? And I remember feeling so defeated. And I'm driving home, and the Lord said, that was a very good message. I was so pleased. You made me smile. And I couldn't, and it was so real to me that I had to pull over and just, I broke down and I was like, Lord, I'm so sorry that I've been looking for the validation of man. I've been so looking at what man does. But you told me that you smiled. You were pleased. And that freed me. So going forward now, everything I do, I mean, I love the fact that I get to share on this platform. But if I never get an accolade, you guys don't know how much joy I get when I walk down this hall. And the Lord is like, that was a pretty good segment.
0: And so for those people that want to come out of the natural and they're like so thirsty in the heat, what would you say to them?
1: I would say, seek and you will find, knock and the door will be open.
0: But I don't hear anything, Jay. I don't feel anything.
1: Yeah, it's not a feeling, it's just a knowing. I love it's just a knowing. I just have to know. I have to know that I'm built for this. I have to know that I'm prepared for this. I know that I know. I love the fact that I've been listening to y'all shows for, and you say you got to just know when you know her. That's how I know. I know that God is not a man that he should lie, nor the son of man that he should repent. I know that his word will not return void. If he said he's going to do it, I know it's going to be done. I just have to just sit back and know it's done. It's kind of like people, they do it all the time. You go to work on the 1st and you get paid on the 30th, but you don't worry about it because you know it's coming. Same thing is true. God, you said it. I know I'm going to do it. I mean, we practice it all the time, but we don't understand it, because when it comes to the spiritual things, we think it should work differently. But the Bible says first the natural, then the spiritual. So I can go to work on Monday knowing I'm going to get paid on Friday, and I don't even worry about Tuesday, Wednesday, or Thursday. Same thing is true with God. If I said it today, it's going to stand.
0: Powerful. Good stuff, Jay.
1: Yeah.
0: Hey, everybody. Stay on point. We're back right after this. Good stuff.
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5: White House aides are worried about the turnout for Trump's July 4th address after he was infuriated by the National Mall crowd. Good morning. On Point Media News is brought to you by the Law Office of Malcolm Larvadane. What's the name? Larvadane. White House aides are reportedly worried about the turnout for President Donald Trump's 4th of July address after he was infuriated by the crowd during his Great American State Fair. The president promised that his 4th of July rally on the National Mall would be the most unforgettable birthday party any country has ever seen. But some inside his White House aren't sure how many people will actually show up. Trump had a lackluster attendance during his speech on the Mall last week, which infuriated the president behind the scenes. Following the address were days of scattered crowds and incidents at the Great American Fair. Discussing the crowd size fears, a White House official said, "I'm really not sure who thought this was a good idea. I do not understand why we're doing this so late." Trump was reportedly livid after a small crowd at his campaign-style speech last week. According to two sources familiar with the matter, his remarks were thrown together after nearly every musical act backed out over the state fair's ties to MAGA. 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What's the name? Larvadane. I'm Wade Hampton.
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0: 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This morning's meditation says, "Blessed are they that hunger and thirst after righteousness, for they shall be filled. Only in the fullness of faith can the heart sick and faint and weary be satisfied, healed and rested." Think of the wonderful spiritual revelations still to be found by those who are trying to live the spiritual life. Much of life is spirituality, unexplored country. Only to the consecrated and loving people who walk with God in spirit can these great spiritual discoveries be revealed. Keep moving forward and keep growing in righteousness.
14: Wow. Blessed are they that hunger, call it. Right? Blessed are they that hunger. And, you know, as I sit here today and I think back on all the times in my life where I was just irritable, restless, discontent, trying to figure life out, right? Like trying to understand, you know, what is the answers to it all? You know, what is it about, right? And finally getting to a place, and it took, because like I said a few days ago in the meditation, you know, a lot of us really do believe that the Israelites were crazy and we're nothing like them. And in our whole existence, I mean, you know, like every day I'm starting to see that I'm more like the Israelites than I ever could have imagined in terms of seeing life and understanding that God's blessings have been here all the time. I just haven't been seeking the blessings of God. I've really been seeking the blessings of the world. And those are two totally different things. And until we get to that place and understand that we should not want to be blessed with anything other than what God wants us to be blessed with. For us to want all these things that we see in the world that we think is going to make us happy, all they do is turn into trash. You know, and we have to hunger after righteousness. And that's what brings us over into the spiritual place. This spiritual place. It goes in right here and it's talking about, think of all the wonderful, wonderful spiritual revelations still to be found by those who are trying to live the spiritual life. Now, this is a whole nother thing here, because there are so many things that come to us when we start to seek spiritual things, the things of the spirit, the wonderful, marvelous, miraculous place that's outside of the box of space and time. It is a wonderful place to be, because there we are in the presence of God, in a place that's beyond our wildest imagination. We can't even think of a goodness this good. We can't even think. Our puny minds aren't equipped to even think of the miraculous wonders that are God. When you really get on this level to understanding who God is, it changes your life. It is life altering. It has changed my life and the way I see things. Gone are the days where I'm complaining about don't have this or I want that or all this foolishness. I have a relationship with God today that's bigger to me than anything that this world has to offer. And I think that's what this meditation is trying to get to. We have to hunger, diligently seek God so that we can be a vessel that he can work through. Once you get to be that, you'll never be empty again. You will never be empty again once you understand that God is real and he is way more than you ever could have thought with your puny mind. That's a lot.
0: Mm-hmm. What about the part where it says, think of the spiritual revelation still to be found by those who are trying to live the spiritual life?
14: And that's what I mean. It keeps getting deeper. Every time I think, Jay, because we're doing it with this meditation. Every time we think we've gone deep, the next week we go deep.

0: When we start to get weak, that's when he shows up the biggest. You know, so now whenever I start to feel like, man, I don't feel like I'm being affected. It's something wrong here. It's got, no, it ain't nothing wrong. The power has moved in. The power has moved in. And when that power moves in, it doesn't matter that you feel weak. Because the power is in control.
1: It's powerful.
0: It is.
1: I like the part where it says much of life is spiritually unexplored country. And I think that that's just really the meditation letting us know that there's so much more.
0: Man, it's so much more.
1: To understand about our spirituality and about where we are and where we're going. If we'll just explore, and it's asking us to only to the, it's to stay consecrated.
0: Right. You want to know what the hardest part is? The hardest part of this, Jay, the hardest part of this is getting out of the way.
1: Absolutely.
0: The hardest part of this is getting your intellectual, prideful self out of the way and let God in to consume all of you. See, it's these little hidden motives of the mind. We always think like we're like little children. Oh, God, let me do it. No, I got, you know, nah. I want to stand down. I want to yield all of it to God. All of it. And that's where we go into the miraculous places, talking about getting deeper spiritual knowledge. See, my spiritual man should control my carnal self, my natural body, right? Once I learn how to let it be in control, that changes the game. And that is so hard for people to do. They cannot get out of the way and let God be in control of it all. That's the hardest part. It is the absolute hardest part. As I sit here today and I think back on this thing, I say, what has been the hardest thing? The hardest part has been me getting myself out of the way and quit coming up with new ideas. And let the ideas flow into me. From God. That's all diligently seeking him so that I could be a vessel that he can work through. So I diligently seek him and I become the vessel that I'm trying to become in the natural. I got to get out the way or I'm not going to ever get anything done. I'm just going to get on a hamster wheel and show I'll do a lot of things in the natural. I'll do all kinds of stuff. But I ain't going to get no real treasure. The real treasures are the spiritual treasure. Man, I'm feeling this this morning.
1: All right. What else you got? I don't want to get in the way.
0: No.
1: I don't want to get in the way, Jay.
0: No, I don't want to go
1: in the way. I got in the way enough.
0: But, yeah, this it's a lot. And so...
1: And so, it's a lot to process.
0: What's the prayer say?
1: The prayer says that I pray that the material things of the world may not hold me back.
0: There it is.
1: I pray that I may let God lead me forward.
0: There it is. There it is right there. That's the other part. It's the material and the natural that's been keeping us from connecting with the spiritual, so that we can have the type of progress that God says we can have. It's just coming together like it's in a big old boat. But in our natural minds, we have to go and interfere. Here's the step one, we diligently seek God. Step two, we just wait for God to consume us with his spirit. The God consciousness falls on us. And then we're acting and doing what we believe God wants us to do because we're seeking him diligently.

0: And he's giving us instruction. We make this thing hard.
1: There it is.
0: There it is.
1: That, family, is our OPT meditation intention and or thought for the day. 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

0: Welcome back, everybody, to the OPT Network. This morning, we're featuring a next generation leader who is on the front lines of being the change that she wants to see. Her name is Nia Stewart, and she is a swimmer. She's been on the Ash swim team for many years. She's been swimming since she's four or five years old. And now she is a swim teacher. And what is important about that, among all of the other things that she's doing, is that Louisiana consistently ranks at or near the highest in the United States for drowning deaths, particularly among children ages 1 through 14. And we know that this is the time of the year where people are getting out pools and beaches and lakes. And so this conversation is important on a lot of levels. Nia, good morning, and thank you for being with us.
1: Good morning.
0: So we talked to you and your sister years ago about swim and being on the swim team. You started out by telling me you guys have been swimming since little bitty.
1: Yeah, since forever.
0: And so what was that like, being 4 years old and being introduced to the water?
1: I wouldn't say, like I said earlier, kids don't really fear the water. So it was more like a getting to know how to do things, getting to know how to be in the water, I guess.
0: Mm-hmm. Mm-hmm. And so you see that as you've grown and know that kids don't have a fear of the water.
1: Yes, for the most part. For the most part. They don't, or they shouldn't.
0: And so I asked you this a long time ago when we talked. When you got to be older and a teenager, you know, we, especially Black women, we worry about our hair and getting our hair wet. How did you get beyond that?
1: Well, I guess since I started from such a young age, it never was really a concern of mine. And now that I'm older, I'm like, oh, I have to go get my hair done. But it's going to get wet anyway. So that's just how I am now. That's just how I am about it.
0: You just don't even worry about it.
1: Don't even worry about it.
0: And so when did you know that you loved water?
1: I really think this is so like recent, but I really think I started to love the water this year in particular, because
0: your senior year.
1: Yes. This year, I had this one swim lessons. They had tubes and they wore earplugs for the first week. And then the second week, one of them didn't wear earplugs. And then by the third week, neither of them were wearing earplugs. Neither of them were screaming. And both of them were putting their face in the water, and they were kicking and they were doing all the things. And I was like, that just makes me feel so complete. It really does. Mm-hmm. And that's when I was like, I love doing this. I love being in the water.
0: Mm-hmm.
1: So, yeah.
0: And so one of the things that we talked about off air is the water being your friend.
1: Mm-hmm.
0: Tell me about that.
1: People think the water is trying to hurt you. The water is only trying to help you. If you fight the water, it will fight back. If you splash, the water splashes back. If you grab, the water goes through your hands. You have to be easy on the water. You have to trust the water.
0: Mm.
1: The only way to know how to swim is if you have some trust in yourself and in the water. If you fight it, it will fight you.
0: Mm. Now, how did you learn to trust the water?
1: I think just because I've been doing it from such a young age that it's never been a second guess.
0: Mm-hmm.
1: So it's always been, just get in. It's either going to be cold or warm, get in and swim. So it's never been like a, should I trust it? It's like, just do it.
0: Mm-hmm. Wow. And so tell me about making the decision to join the swim team.
1: I think it was like a parental thing. She was like, give us something to do. My older sister did it. It was also like, there's other kids doing it, you know. It's not like you're doing it by yourself.
0: Mm-hmm.
1: Get in the water, you know, just do it. It was fun. Last year was fun.
0: Mm-hmm.
1: When I was little, it was fun. I still have pictures in my camera roll when we used to go to swim meets in the summer. So, definitely was a great decision.
0: Mm-hmm. And then so you graduated this year. Congratulations.
1: Thank you.
0: Moving on to college. But before you go to college and move into your life, one of the things that you've been doing during the summers is teaching kids to swim.
1: Yes.
0: Why have you become passionate about, or have you become passionate about teaching kids to swim?
1: I have, because it really is a rewarding feeling to see somebody do something they couldn't do a week ago, or they couldn't do 4 days ago. Because sometimes progress is different for different people.
0: Mm-hmm.
1: But seeing somebody do something they thought they couldn't do, or they weren't going to do, or they didn't even think they would get close to doing, is just like very heartwarming. It's like I did that. Mm-hmm. I taught this person how to swim.
0: Wow. And it's not just kids that you're teaching to swim.
1: No. It's everybody. Everybody. Three all the way up to 99.
0: Yep. And so what do we need to know about the fear, especially that older people have in getting into the water?
1: The way I think to combat fear in the water is to build trust with the water. Usually people have fear because they don't trust themselves. And the most common one is, what about in the deep water? You have to trust yourself. You have to trust and know that, hey, if I get in this 7 foot, 8 foot, 9 foot, and so on of water, that I can get to a wall, or I can swim across, or I can do all the things and be fine by the time I'm getting out. Because yes, it can be scary. Yes, there's no floor, there's nowhere for me to touch, but your body is made for you to save yourself. There's air in your lungs for you to float on top of the water if you do the things right.
0: Mm-hmm.
1: And if you trust the water.
0: Wow. Mm-hmm. And so what's the first lesson that you're going to help people to learn about floating?
1: Everybody can float.
0: You know, a lot of people are saying, Naya, I've heard people say that, but I can't float.
1: Everybody can float. Everybody think they can't float, but everybody can float. Now, everybody doesn't float the same. People think that, okay, I lay on my back and I have to be still. I have to move my legs when I float. I have to move my arms when I float. Everybody floats differently. But you can float. It may not be picture perfect on Google, but everybody can float.
0: One of the things that we talked about before we came on is people having a fear of drowning.
1: Mm-hmm.
0: And there are two types of drowning. Because yes. I thought if you drown, you died. But no, tell us about the two types of drowning.
1: So there is active drowning, which your victim is alive. They are actively calling for help, or moving, or waving, or flailing. And they are trying to get out of the water.
0: Mm-hmm.
1: And then there's passive drowning. This person may be unconscious. They may be floating, most likely face down in the water, and they're not moving. You have drowned at that point. At both points, you have drowned. If you need help, if you are somewhere you can't touch, if you are not swimming, you are drowning.
0: Wow. Okay, we're going to take a break here. This is an important conversation, and then we're going to tell you how you and your kids can get swimming lessons in Alexandria. Stay on point. We're back right after this.

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0: Welcome back, everybody, to the OPT Network. This morning, we're featuring another next generation leader. Nia Stewart is a swimmer, and she's been on the swim team. She is academically excellent. She is being the change that she wants to see and helping young people to learn to swim, and not only young people, but all people. And here's a real interesting statistic for our community. This is more than one in three black adults, which is about 36.8%, say they don't know how to swim, compared to 15% of overall people. And then in our community, black children ages 10 to 14 drown at rates 7.6 times more than our white counterparts. So we want to really open this conversation up. We want to help people to push past their fears and start to get in the water. And before we went to break, this is what everybody's fear is drowning. And you said there's two types, mm-hmm. passive and active.
1: Yes. Your passive person is unconscious, probably laying flat on their stomach, not moving. And your active person is usually moving, asking for help, or they just look in distress like they're trying to get out of the water.
0: Mm-hmm.
1: They are both alive. Nobody is dead. Now,
0: even the face down person?
1: Yes,
0: is
1: they're just
0: alive.
1: Unconscious.
0: Okay.
1: For the most part, your active person is more dangerous, way more dangerous, because they know they are trying to get out of the water. They know this is life or death. Passive people you have to be more cautious with, because you don't know what happened. You don't know how they drowned or how they got there, because they've been there for maybe a minute or less at this point. So you have to be more careful when it comes to getting them out the water.
0: And so how do you help that active person that is more dangerous?
1: So for the most part, they don't want to be under the water. If they drown, they don't want to be under the water. So if you are going to save an active drowner and they are kind of
0: flailing,
1: hostile,
0: okay.
1: I guess. If they are kind of hostile, just put enough space between you and them and tell them, I will put you under the water. I need you to calm down. That's what we do with a lot of people. A lot of people think it's like a bad technique, but that's where they don't want to be, is under the water. So that's what we were talking when we got lifeguard certified. You have to put space between you and that person. And if they are hostile, just put them under the water, because that's where they don't want to be. Now, obviously, at this point, they're going to be on like something that's helping them float, but to get them out of the water, but you have to get them to calm down.
0: Uh-huh.
1: Because it could be dangerous for both of you if they don't calm down.
0: So you said your hand position for that person that is conscious is important.
1: Yes, it definitely is, because they want to get out of the water. So if you don't hold them the right way, I think usually we have to hold them like from like a hug, mm-hmm. like from the back though, mm-hmm. to pull them out. But we never want to be like face to face, because now they're like, oh, I can get out. Like, I need to get out.
0: Mm-hmm.
1: They're really not thinking about who's helping them get out.
0: You're right. It's mm-hmm. about my survival.
1: Yeah.
0: Mm-hmm. And what about the hands, the open hands versus the closed hands?
1: So open hands definitely means someone's in distress. Water is just going through your hands. You're making more water just come to you when your hands are open, and you're going to go down eventually, because this, it's like trying to pick up, I don't know, coins.
0: Mm-hmm.
1: You're going to pick up less coins if your hands are like this, as opposed to your hands being like this. A lot of people, when they first start learning how to swim, they swim like this, and
0: with their hands open.
1: And I don't know where that would come from, but I really have to remind people a lot, close your hands, because you are moving less when you're like this. Yeah, it's more common than you think.
0: So let's talk about swim lessons and what people that hopefully watch and are hearing this can expect.
1: So if you've never taken swim lessons before, or if you've never been in a pool before, expect to know nothing. Now, if you're, of course, if it's a kid or they might be comfortable with the water. They want to learn how to do everything. They're not scared of anything. Expect them to maybe sprout, maybe get, because usually people are good swimmers. They just never knew what to do or how to do it. But if you're an adult, just expect to be put out of your comfort zone, because adults, 9 times out of 10, usually can swim. They uh-huh. just are not in the water enough to know that they can. Uh-huh. So then they're like, I can't swim. I had a lady that told me, she was like, I'm not confident in my swimming. She, if somebody asked her if she could swim, she would say no. But this lady could swim laps.
0: Mm-hmm. Wow.
1: Like, literally swim laps. So it's more like a, if you need to get in the water and you do know how to swim,
0: mm-hmm.
1: get in the water and practice, make perfect.
0: Mm-hmm.
1: We definitely need a public pool in Alexandria. I don't know
0: who I got anybody listening. Naya said we definitely need a public pool.
1: What I gotta sign, we definitely need a pool in Alexandria that is open for the public to use, because a lot of people can swim, they just don't have the access to keep doing said swimming.
0: Mm-hmm. And so if somebody is gonna be out, you know, during the summer and they're playing in the water, mm-hmm. because they maybe are not swimmers, but they get in distress, what's a good, easy way to save yourself?
1: Kick your feet. If you cannot hear your feet, you are most likely not going in the right direction. If your feet are still, you're probably going down. For kids, I will say to parents, this one's definitely to parents, floaties are not lifeguards. They can be the difference between life and death. Do not use them as their supervision. You still have to watch your child even though they have floaties on. Stay close to the wall. If you know you can't swim, don't go off because your friends are telling you, hey, come over here. I see it a lot in sports camp. This is just sports camp. We're staying in 4 feet of water for our little kids. The kids will ask each other, did you pass your swim test? They'll be like, no. Well, still, come over here. No. If you didn't pass your, I wouldn't care if it was 2 feet of water. If you didn't pass your swim test, don't go that direction.
0: Mm-hmm.
1: You have to watch your kids. It's floaties. Sometimes floaties aren't helping you.
0: Absolutely. And for parents who want to be able to save their kids and who can't swim, this is an opportunity. Tell us what Coast is doing to provide swimming lessons to.
1: So we have multiple people that are able to teach swim lessons from 9 in the morning. So I go to 7 o'clock at night. We have people 30 minutes a day, 4 days a week. We're here. If you want to learn how to swim, come on.
0: What's the website or the link? How do they get that?
1: It is go something. Go find.
0: Is it Coast?
1: Yeah, it is.
0: Coast.
1: It's a Coast website. It's right here in my phone. It's a gomotionapp.com, and it's Coast Swimming.
0: Gomotionapp.com.
1: I'll send you that link.
0: Okay, and we'll put it up. And for those people that want to get their kids involved in swimming, it's a great opportunity to get started and learn to be safe in the water.
1: It definitely is.
0: And so this August, you'll be heading out to college. Tell us where you're going and what you're going to be majoring in.
1: Prairie View A&M. Go Panthers. And for chemical engineering.
0: That's awesome. And they do have a pool there.
1: They do. It may not be a competition pool, but it's a pool. And I'll get in any pool that I see, if there's no bugs in it. If I can see the bottom.
0: Absolutely. Naya, thank you for all that you're doing to help us to be safer and more comfortable in the water. And good luck to you.
1: Thank you.
0: Hey, everybody, stay on point. We'll be back right after this.

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3: 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We're heading toward the top of the hour, and each top of the hour, we do start with our OPT meditation, intention and or thought for the day. And it's just a time to reflect, maybe set an intention, maybe just a time to be. And so we hope that you'll take some time to breathe in what you want, breathe out what is not serving you, and get your day started. And then we'll have more OPT conversation. Stay on point. We'll be back right after this.

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4: White House aides are worried about the turnout for Trump's July 4th address after he was infuriated by the National Mall crowd. Good morning. On Point Media News is brought to you by the Law Office of Malcolm Larvadane. What's the name? Larvadane. White House aides are reportedly worried about the turnout for President Donald Trump's 4th of July address after he was infuriated by the crowd during his Great American State Fair. The president promised that his 4th of July rally on the National Mall would be the most unforgettable birthday party any country has ever seen, but some inside his White House aren't sure how many people will actually show up. Trump had a lackluster attendance during his speech on the mall last week, which infuriated the president behind the scenes. Following the address were days of scattered crowds and incidents at the Great American Fair. Discussing the crowd size fears, a White House official said, "I'm really not sure who thought this was a good idea. I do not understand why we're doing this so late." Trump was reportedly livid after a small crowd at his campaign-style speech last week. According to two sources familiar with the matter, his remarks were thrown together after nearly every musical act backed out over the state fair's ties to MAGA. 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What's the name? Larvadane. I'm Wade Hampton.
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13: 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This morning's meditation says, "Blessed are they that hunger and thirst after righteousness, for they shall be filled. Only in the fullness of faith can the heart sick and faint and weary be satisfied, healed, and rested." Think of the wonderful spiritual revelations still to be found by those who are trying to live the spiritual life. Much of life is spirituality, unexplored country. Only to the consecrated and loving people who walk with God in spirit can these great spiritual discoveries be revealed. Keep moving forward and keep growing in righteousness.
14: Wow. Blessed are they that hunger, Carlette. Right? Blessed are they that hunger. And, you know, as I sit here today and I think back on all the times in my life where I was just irritable, restless, discontent, trying to figure life out, right? Like trying to understand, you know, what is the answers to it all? You know, what is it about, right? And finally getting to a place, and it took, because like I said a few days ago in the meditation, you know, a lot of us really do believe that the Israelites were crazy and we're nothing like them. And in our whole existence, I mean, you know, like every day I'm starting to see that I'm more like the Israelites than I ever could have imagined in terms of seeing life and understanding that God's blessings have been here all the time. I just haven't been seeking the blessings of God. I've really been seeking the blessings of the world. And those are two totally different things. And until we get to that place and understand that we should not want to be blessed with anything other than what God wants us to be blessed with. For us to want all these things that we see in the world that we think is going to make us happy, all they do is turn into trash. you know. And we have to hunger after righteousness. And that's what brings us over into the spiritual place. The spiritual place. It goes in right here and it's talking about, think of all the wonderful, wonderful spiritual revelations still to be found by those who are trying to live the spiritual life. Now, this is a whole nother thing here, because there are so many things that come to us when we start to seek spiritual things, the things of the spirit, the wonderful, marvelous, miraculous place that's outside of the box of space and time. It is a wonderful place to be, because there we are in the presence of God, in a place that's beyond our wildest imagination. We can't even think of a goodness this good. We can't even think. Our puny minds aren't equipped to even think of the miraculous wonders that are God. When you really get on this level to understanding who God is, it changes your life. It is life altering. It has changed my life and the way I see things. Gone are the days where I'm complaining about don't have this or I want that or all this foolishness. I have a relationship with God today. That's bigger to me than anything that this world has to offer. And I think that's what this meditation is trying to get to. We have to hunger, diligently seek God so that we can be a vessel that he can work through. Once you get to be that, you'll never be empty again. You will never be empty again once you understand that God is real. And he is way more than you ever could have thought with your puny mind. That's a lot.
13: Mm-hmm. What about the part where it says, think of the spiritual revelation still to be found by those who are trying to live the spiritual life?
14: And that's what I mean. It keeps getting deeper. Every time I think, Jay, because we're doing it with this meditation. Every time we think we've gone deep, the next week we go deep. That's why I like to stay on these meditations, because I know the depth of what God can do with them. And once we pass it over to Jay, he rips them to pieces. You can't go away from them. Right? Why? It's miraculous things happening here. It is miraculous things happening here. And I'm telling you, it is the God consciousness and the presence of God falling upon us. And we have to understand, when we start to get weak, that's when he shows up the biggest. You know, so now whenever I start to feel like, man, I don't feel like I'm being affected, it's something wrong here. It's got, no, it ain't nothing wrong. The power has moved in. The power has moved in. And when that power moves in, it doesn't matter that you feel weak, because the power is in control.
13: It's powerful.
14: It is.
13: I like the part where it says much of life is spiritually unexplored country. And I think that that's just really the meditation letting us know that there's so much more.
14: Man, it's so much more.
13: To understand about our spirituality and about where we are and where we're going. If we'll just explore, and it's asking us to only to the, it's to stay consecrated.
14: Right. You want to know what the hardest part is? Hmm. The hardest part of this, Jay, the hardest part of this is getting out of the way.
13: Absolutely.
14: The hardest part of this is getting your intellectual, prideful self out of the way and let God in to consume all of you. See, it's these little hidden motives of the mind. We always think like we're like little children. Oh, God, let me do it. No, I got, you know, nah. I want to stand down. I want to yield all of it to God. All of it. And that's where we go into the miraculous places talking about getting deeper spiritual knowledge. See, my spiritual man should control my carnal self, my natural body, right? Once I learn how to let it be in control, that changes the game. And that is so hard for people to do. They cannot get out of the way and let God be in control of it all. That's the hardest part. It is the absolute hardest part. As I sit here today and I think back on this thing, I say, what has been the hardest thing? The hardest part has been me getting myself out of the way and quit coming up with new ideas. And let the ideas flow into me from God. That's all diligently seeking him so that he can, so that I can be a vessel that he can work through. So I diligently seek him and I become the vessel that I'm trying to become in the natural. I've got to get out the way or I'm not going to ever get anything done. I'm just going to get on a hamster wheel and show I'll do a lot of things in the natural. I do all kinds of stuff, but I ain't going to get no real treasure. The real treasures are the spiritual treasures. Man, I'm feeling this morning.
13: All right. What else you got? I don't want to get in the way.
14: No.
13: I don't want to get in the way, Jay.
14: No, I don't want to.
13: I ain't got in the way enough.
14: But, yeah, this it's a lot. And so,
13: it's a lot to process.
14: What's the prayer say?
13: The prayer says that I pray that the material things of the world may not hold me back.
14: That is.
13: I pray that I may let God lead me forward.
14: There it is. There it is right there. That's the other part. It's the material and the natural that's been keeping us from connecting with the spirit.

0: breathing hard.
1: There it is.
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1: Welcome back, everybody, to the OPT Network. Jay McKinney is in the house this morning, and it's always good to have him. He is a man of God. He is a tech guru. He's an author. And I always like to say he helps us to think about life and our spiritual walk just a little bit deeper. Jay, it's always good to have you.
12: Good morning. Good to be here.
1: Always bring that peaceful, calming presence.

0: this morning, we're talking about our OPT meditation. And it just says, for those people who heard it on radio, but we're doing it on television this morning, it says, blessed are they that hunger and thirst after righteousness, for they shall be filled. Only in the fullness of faith can the heart sick and faint and weary be satisfied, healed, and rested. Think of the wonderful spiritual revelation still to be found by those who are trying to live the spiritual life. Much of life is spiritually unexplored country. Only to the consecrated and loving people who walk with God in the Spirit can these great spiritual discoveries be revealed. It says, keep going forward, keep growing in righteousness. And so the first thing that I thought about is, what does it really mean to be hungry and thirsty for righteousness to you?
1: That's really good, because the average person in the natural, they've experienced some level of hunger or thirst. I mean, I look at where, you know, if you, like right now, there's this massive heat wave that's going across the nation, and people are thirsty. People are, water is precious to people. You know, staying hydrated is a big thing, especially now. But what happens is, if we move that into the spiritual side, our spirit man is thirsty. Our inside, our intellect, it doesn't comprehend the fact that spiritually sometimes we're in a desert place. We're in a place where we're doing a lot. And so when the scripture tells us to hunger and thirst after righteousness, it also comes with a promise that we will be filled. A lot of times when I think about that hunger and thirst, it goes back to, what is my necessary thing? It's like if you're getting ready to get on a plane, or if you're getting ready to go on a vacation, you can't take your whole house. You can only take the things that are necessary.
0: Mm-hmm.
1: So when I start thinking about hunger and thirsting, it's like I could take all my clothes, I could take all my shoes, mm-hmm. but really at the end of the day, I need to make sure that I have something to eat and something to drink.
0: Mm-hmm.
1: That's going to sustain me for my trip. That's going to sustain me for my journey. And I believe when we hunger and thirst after righteousness, in other words, when we hunger and thirst, when we realize that all these other things are great, but what I really, really need,
0: mm-hmm.
1: I'm hungry and thirsty for God. I'm hungry and thirsty for the things of God, the word of God, the ways of God, mm-hmm. the will of God, the works of God. But more importantly, I just want him.
0: Mm-hmm.
1: That right there creates something inside of us. It's like, have you ever gone to a restaurant and you ordered one thing on the menu, but then you looked over and saw somebody else's plate? He's like, what did they get?
0: Mm-hmm.
1: Or you smell somebody else's food and it makes you hungry. It makes you like, I want what they want.
0: Mm-hmm.
1: That's how we are to be when we hunger and thirst after righteousness. God is showing us like, look, you ordered one thing on the menu, but look at me. I'm so much more than the menu. And then it'll make you kind of feel bad when your food
0: mm-hmm,
1: arrives.
0: Because mm-hmm.
1: you're like, I wanted what they had, you know? And that's what God does. He creates that in us, that mm-hmm. hunger and that desire for us to be with him, to be like him, to be more connected with him through our spiritual senses, not through our natural things, but just communing with God spirit to spirit, that we may be filled up to go throughout the day.
0: Do you think that people who especially are on this walk to find spirituality really have an understanding of being heart sick and seeking after that which you don't really know?
1: Yeah, I think the problem is that we want to know, and I say we because I'm on this journey, we want to know what that's like, but we have a bad example because of the natural. And what I mean by that, in the natural, we can be so heart sick for natural things like a relationship mm-hmm. or a promotion or something. And we desire that so much that when we get it, we think we're filled, but we're not. We're just like, oh, we just checked the box. We got something. So we don't really understand what it really means to go after God mm-hmm. in such a way where nothing else matters. You know, even the scriptures talk about, you know, I desire God more than my natural food, mm-hmm. my natural mm-hmm. things, you know. You know, I will almost go as far as people saying, you know, there's a song that's talking about, you know, I'm desperate for you. You know, this is the air I breathe.
0: Yes.
1: You know, that's where we have to move to, because nothing else really matters. And I think even all the best intentions and the best materials and all those things, but those are really just distractions. because they're not going. You can't take them with you. You can't take them with you. It makes us be able to function in the earth because we are in the world, but not of the world. Mm-hmm. But when we really just say, you know, nothing else matters. And I'm not saying get to the point where we become with a poverty mindset, because, mm-hmm. you know, for a long time, people used to make the association that the less you had, the more of God you had. Mm-hmm. But when we go back and we read scriptures, we see clearly that Jesus was not a poor person. He was not a person that didn't have, you know, affluence. He had things, but he chose to give people spiritual before natural.
0: Mm-hmm.
1: A lot of times we choose to give people natural with the hopes of bringing them to a spiritual.
0: Mm-hmm.
1: But my thing is, the Bible talks about taste and see that the Lord is good. Well, the reality is, how can somebody taste something if they're not biting?
0: Mm.
1: How can you taste something? So when we look at us as people, people are going to bite us. I know, you know, I'm not saying in a, you know,
0: metaphorically.
1: Yeah. You know, we're not going, you know,
0: right.
1: But the reality is, they want to find out, wait, is God really good in your life?
0: Mm-hmm.
1: How can I see what will I get if I bit you? What would I get if I came into your space? Do you make me look at the menu and say, I wish I would have gotten what you got?
0: Mm.
1: When we hunger and thirst after right, God fills us, and then we begin to radiate that. And then people are drawn to our light. People are like, wow, what do you have? I don't know what it is, but I want to order that next time I come to this restaurant.
0: Mm-hmm,
1: you know,
0: mm-hmm.
1: I want to be in your space. Tell me more about what you're doing in your life. And it's really phenomenal when we get into it, that this hunger and this thirst that God creates in us,
0: mm-hmm.
1: is when we realize that all of the things that we've been doing,
0: mm-hmm.
1: they don't amount to anything.
0: Mm-hmm.
1: You know, lest the Lord builds the house, they labor in vain. Unless mm-hmm. God is the one that is the architect, the contractor, doing all the different things, even the one that's doing the demolition. If God is not the one that is orchestrating all of this, then we're doing it in vain.
0: Mm-hmm. And so what do you think the key is for newcomers that are looking for what they see, you know, others radiate? What is the key to really understand, and not so much the church part, but the spiritual part?
1: I think it really comes down to two words, awareness and abandon. And let me explain it. You have to become aware that you are made for more than what you are right now, and that God is working in you, which then leads into the next thing, that you have to abandon old mindsets.
0: Mm.
1: You have to abandon the things.
0: Lord have mercy.
1: You have to abandon your plan. You know, we make plans, and it's very easy for us to make plans. But at the end of the day, is God the one that's orchestrating it? And what happens is, sometimes I don't think he is, but it's a good thing, but it may not be a God thing.
0: Let's take a pause right there. But when we come back, we'll talk about abandoning our plan for the plan. Stay on point. We'll be back right after this.
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2: 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One conversation at a time.
0: Welcome back, everybody, to the OPT Network. This morning, we're talking to Jay McKinney, and we're really talking about being blessed when we hunger and we thirst after righteousness, what that looks like, what it feels like, because a lot of people need to have sort of a visual in order to really lean into that. And before we went to break, we were talking about abandoning our plan for the plan. What do you think is the main key to coming out of abandoning what you thought, what you believed, what you truly clung on to?
1: I think it comes down to looking at the fruit of my plan. Looking at the fruit of what I've been doing in my own strength and doing it my way, and realizing that, wait a second, there's more to this than what I'm doing. I've gone to a different conference, or maybe I've gone to a different job, or maybe I've bought things. I was speaking with a good friend of mine yesterday, and he said, man, when I'm overwhelmed, I just go and buy stuff. He was like, I might go and buy a vending machine, or I might go and buy another car, or I might go and buy another watch. And he said, but every time I buy something, he said, I get a rush, but I still find myself in that same place of emptiness. Mm-hmm. And I think what happens is, as people in human nature, it's we gravitate to comfort. We want to be comfortable. We want to be in a place where we don't have any conflict in our lives. But what we don't understand is that my plan and God's plan, 99.9% of the time, is contrary.
0: Wow.
1: Because God is like, I see so much more, and I see so much further, and I see much so much bigger for you that you don't see it. You're just kind of just groveling around with these little bitty things here, but I want you to come up a little higher. And what happens is, for that person that is like, I don't really know, I don't understand, I'm doing all these things, we have to just sometimes stop and say, okay, look, God, I am aware that I can do nothing without you. I'm doing a lot of good. I'm doing some positive things, but there's still a void. What am I missing? Mm. Or should I say, who am I missing?
0: Wow.
1: And it's the person of God in us. I always tell people that there's so much in us that we don't even understand. It's kind of like we live in a society where there's so much technology around us, and there are so many people who have cell phones now. It's almost, it's saturated. But there are things and apps on our cell phone that we don't even access. Because it's not that they're not there, we're just not aware of it. There is a plan that God has for us that is in us, but we're just not aware of it. It's not until we sit down with the manual or the manufacturer to get out and say, hey, you do realize you have this app on your phone. This is how you access it. Now you don't have to struggle in these areas. Well, that comes back from us communing with God daily. That goes back to us hunger and basically being hungry for him, us thirsting after him. Then he begins to show us, hey, there's so much in you that you haven't even tapped into. There's a plan that I have for you that eyes have not seen, ears have not heard, nor has it entered into the heart. Mm-hmm. Really what I want to do and how I want to move through you, with you, and for you, and because of you. And when we get that excitement to say, wait a second, God, you mean I have a purpose? You mean that I'm not a mistake? You mean that I can do more than these things? And then you start saying, wait, greater is he that is in me than he is in the world. And mm-hmm. then I can do all things too. It's like the scriptures become alive.
0: Mm-hmm.
1: When we understand that I don't have to get connected with the chapters as much as I got to get connected with the author.
0: Mm.
1: I don't worry about the chapters because I know the author.
0: Mm-hmm.
1: And I think when we take that approach into life, then we find that, wait a second, what am I supposed to do today? I'm waking up with a different purpose because we all make plans. It's just like I was notorious for doing that in high school. I would have my clothes set out for the next day. Uh-huh. I had my notebook set out. I had my shoes ready. I had my cologne. I mean, I was ready to go. All I had to do, it was just plug and play. Get up in the morning and here it is.
0: Uh-huh.
1: Welcome to the world of Jay. We're going to school and everything is great. But that was my plan. But then when you get older, you start to shift and say, okay, wait. I might not see tomorrow, but God, in case I do, what do you want me to do?
0: Mm-hmm.
1: What are we going to do today? You know, I love the fact that as a parent, my children, all of them, when they were small, they would just, you know, barge into our room and be like, what are we going to do today, Dad? What are we going to do today, Mom? And that's how we have to be with our connection with God. God, what are we doing today?
0: Mm-hmm.
1: What are we going to do today, God? Like, who are we going to see to help today?
0: Right.
1: Who are we going to be able to bless today? Who are we going to be able to encourage today? What are we going to do? Because we're partnering with the Holy Spirit.
0: Mm-hmm.
1: It's a partnership. It's not a dictatorship where he says, you go do this. We're working together.
0: How do you know when you're getting out of God's plan and back into your own plan?
1: When you start getting into a place where you are getting more of the spotlight, you are getting more of the glory, that's when you start mm-hmm. to feel the shift. When it's more of people saying, I see you doing a great job versus, you know, I see God really working in you, or I really appreciate what God is doing in your life. When you start getting more of the accolades heaped upon you, be very careful because you might be moving into your plan
0: mm-hmm.
1: as opposed to the purposes of God. And a lot of times they're really, really, it's so subtle because we're thinking that, wait a second, it might be me. It might be me. And well, this is really God. This is really God. And it's like, no, it's probably you.
0: Mm-hmm.
1: You know, the reality is I always, you know, ask God, you know, keep me humble.
0: Right.
1: Keep me humble.
0: And what does that mean to you?
1: It means that when I show up, I'm supposed to be a giver and not a taker in every situation. I'm supposed to add value in every situation and not necessarily take.
0: And how do you keep from feeling like every time I go there, all they do is take? They ain't never got nothing to give. You know what I'm saying?
1: Yeah, yeah.
0: How do you get out of that?
1: Because, well, the way I get out of it, and it's been a struggle. I'm not going to sit up here and tell you that I've mastered that because we want to be important and we want to have some things. But I have to reflect on the quiet, still voice that says, but I'm pleased. I'm glad that you did that. They don't really know who you are. It's okay. I'm pleased with that. You know, you made me smile. You know, I remember one of the things I used to experience in a lot of charismatic churches, especially in African-American churches. The big thing is, you know, people falling out when you lay hands on them and everything. Mm-hmm. And I remember I would minister the word of God and I would lay hands on people and nobody would fall out. And I was like, God,
0: there's
1: no power in these hands. I don't understand. Uh-huh. And I would feel defeated. And I remember going home one day and I preached a message the Lord gave me. It was powerful. And I just knew that and nobody fell out. It was crickets. It was like, wait a second, is this thing on?
0: Uh-huh.
1: And I remember feeling so defeated. And I'm driving home and the Lord said, that was a very good message. I was so pleased.
0: Mm.
1: You made me smile. And I couldn't, and it was so real to me that I had to pull over and I broke down and I was like, Lord, I'm so sorry that I've been looking for the validation of man. I've been so looking at what man does.
0: Mm-hmm.
1: But you told me that you smiled. You were pleased. And that freed me. So going forward now, everything I do, I mean, I love the fact that I get to share on this platform. But if I never get an accolade, you guys don't know how much joy I get when I walk down this hall. Mm-hmm. And the Lord is like, that was a pretty good segment.
0: And so for those people that want to come out of the natural and they're like so thirsty in the heat, what would you say to them?
1: I would say, seek and you will find. Knock and the door will be open.
0: But I don't hear anything, Jay. I don't feel anything.
1: Yeah, it's not a feeling. It's just a knowing. I love it's just a knowing. I just have to know. Mm-hmm. I have to know that I'm built for this. I have to know that I'm prepared for this. I know that I know. I love the fact that I've been listening to y'all shows. And you say you got to just know when you know her.
0: Mm-hmm.
1: That's how I know. I know that God is not a man that he should lie, nor the son of man that he should repent. I know that his word will not return void. If he said he's going to do it, I know it's going to be done. I just have to just sit back and know it's done. It's kind of like people, they do it all the time. You go to work on the 1st and you get paid on the 30th, but you don't worry about it because you know what's coming. Same thing is true. God, mm-hmm. you said it. I know I'm going to do it. I mean, we practice it all the time. But we don't understand it because when it comes to the spiritual things, we think it should work differently. But the Bible says first the natural, then the spiritual. So I can go to work on Monday knowing I'm going to get paid on Friday and I don't even worry about Tuesday, Wednesday, or Thursday.
0: Mm.
1: Same thing is true with God. If I said it today, it's going to stand.
0: Powerful. Good stuff, Jay.
1: Yeah.
0: Hey, everybody. Stay on point. We're back right after this.
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2: 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Our goal is to encourage, uplift, and enlighten you, one conversation at a time.
0: So welcome back, everybody, to the OPT network. We're talking about the reactivation of the RAPIDS chapter of the NAACP. A lot of people thought, well, it can't happen. We can't work together. Well, we're making a change. Everybody that came together and said, I believe it's possible. First of all, let us thank you because you showed up and you showed out big. Three people got together, D.C., Rick Horton, Bishop Wayne Thomas, and said, this needs to happen. We are in the middle of the state. And there is no reason why we should not have an NAACP chapter. And so as we're talking about the chapter, we're trying to dispel what it's not. It's not about this group being against any other group. It's about coming together in unity to fight for the freedoms that we all deserve as people, D.C. And you and Rick are sitting here looking at the folders. Talk about the coming together of the people, first of all.
17: Well, the coming together has been, I think Rick looked at the stack of people here because this is his first time getting a copy of all of them at one time. And he keeps saying, man, this is a lot of people. Mm-hmm. And it really is a lot of people. I mean, and so, yes, a lot of people have said, yes, I would like to be a part of the NAACP. We need to have it in this area. And there's a lot of people. These are the people that are registered now, mm-hmm, that we have, Rick. But now we're going to have a meeting with all of these people, mm-hmm, soon. We're putting that in the making right now. And we expect that we'll probably get another 50 to 100 people to join after they see how many people have joined. Because we have to understand that the power is in the group. And the bigger the group is, the more powerful and right, more influence the group is going to have.
0: Right.
17: So we need more people, right? We're not settling with the fact that we have about 180 people.
0: Right.
17: We would like to have about 500 people to really start this movement,
0: mm-hmm,
17: right? And so we're not going to put a limit on what God can do.
0: Mm-hmm.
17: You know, we see the move of God in this. We see people that we didn't know call up and say, I like the idea of the NAACP, I would like to be a part of it.
0: Right.
17: And there's people who are different. They would like to see what it's going to morph into before they get involved, and we respect that. And so the time is now, though, to get involved, Rick.
18: Oh, yes.
17: The time is now to get involved. There's so much happening in our communities, and we need to have a institution that can speak to some of the needs of our people and the righteousness of all people.
0: Right.
18: Yes.
0: And so for you, Rick, talk about what you expect to see from the membership and the reactivation of the RAPIDS chapter.
18: As they say, glory. Mm. That's what I'm expecting to see. Because, you know, in the past year, the Juneteenth organization has been working on unity. And these numbers that I'm looking at this stack of paper, man, it's amazing. These numbers showing that this community is unified.
0: Why is that blowing?
18: I'm not saying we're not still trying to get right, unified. We are unified.
0: Why do the numbers, why are they so
17: appalling to you?
0: It's so big for you.
18: It's a lot of times when you're out and you're talking to people and you hear a lot of negative stuff,
0: mm-hmm,
18: and you kind of wonder, is it really happening? Okay. And you don't realize until you actually see.
0: And this gives life to
18: this
0: it for you.
18: Stack of papers, mm-hmm, here. It's almost a whole ream of paper that I'm sitting here and have my hands on.
0: Mm-hmm.
18: Okay. And DC was like, man, it's only 180. I said, no, DC, I think this is more than 180.
17: No, I
18: said that you submitted 180,
17: right?
18: But you've also been talking to a lot of people, and a lot of people have been submitting stuff to you past that time.
0: Right.
18: So this is more than what you've actually have submitted this time. You're getting ready to do another submission of applications. So this is way more than that.
0: Mm-hmm.
18: And it's, you know, when you look at this stack of paper and you say, wow, I am so happy. You know, God is talking to us and letting us know that we are unified. It ain't about, are we going to get unified? Will we need to get unified? No, we right. are unified.
0: That's good.
18: And that's the good part about it, because I would say, hey, don't be late getting in, right. you know, but, you know, the door is always open for you to come in.
17: And also, Rick, we it's important for people to know now mm-hmm. that we've got the chapter back activated. You can go on the website and join and tell them how they can do that, Rick.
18: Yes, you can go on the website and go to NAACP.org and you can join there. And they have the QR code. You can log in there. And there have been people that have actually done that.
17: Right.
18: So that's why I'm saying this is more than this stack of paper that I have in front of me mm-hmm. right now, because there right. are people that join online.
0: So DC, talk about the coming together of the people so far that have joined.
17: The people have pretty much just done what we've asked them to do. Call, give us their name and their information. And what we did was, because we don't want to let money get in the way of what we're doing, we as a company just decided to pay for everybody and circle back and get the money from them.
0: Right.
17: But the people are sending the money like clockwork. I mean, it's no... You know, that stack of paper right there, with maybe close to half of those people have sent their money via Cash App. Some of the people don't have Cash App. We're giving them an address to mail it. And then some people have said, I'll pay it at the first meeting. So we're not letting money stop us from getting people to join. And it's just a small way to do it. Somebody has to just get in and get in when you fit in, and that's what I'm doing. Like, because like I said, I'm not a person who knows how to run it, but I do know how to bring people together. I've done that a lot in my life, and so I think that's one of my callings. And you know, Rick is a technical guru and has a real understanding of how these groups should run.
0: Mm-hmm.
17: You know, he's been a part of groups, he's been on boards, you've been all these types of things. And there's a lot of people who are out there who haven't joined that can be very instrumental in helping this to go right. But a lot of them are disgruntled about the way things have gone in the past. But we got to quit looking at the past. We have to quit looking
0: at
17: the past.
0: How do you stop doing that?
17: You just get involved and get in where you fit in and have a humility for the fact that people are not perfect. It's not going to be perfect.
18: Yeah.
17: You're going to be mad at things not going your way, but you don't quit. You stay with it. You keep pushing for what you believe is right and let the group decide what is right for the group.
18: Yes. That's what I was saying. You know, a lot of people think, okay, you got the NAACP and you got the, you know, the elected positions on the board, right?
0: Mm-hmm.
18: And they don't understand most of the power comes from the people. So that's through the committees. Be a part of a committee. You know, and you can just focus on the one thing that you enjoy, that you think is your mission in life. And you focus on that committee. And that committee reports back to the board, which has the vote. And the board is there to support the committee, not tell the committee what to do.
0: Right.
18: That's what the board does. Those elected persons, they're just making sure that the funding gets to the committee for the decision that committee decided to do.
0: Mm-hmm.
18: That's what they're there for. They're not to tell you what to do. No. They are there to support what you do. And that board is there to also reach out beyond Rapides Parish to other NAACPs and to reach to the state and reach to the national level so that they and tell them what we are doing.
0: And what we need.
18: And what we need here in our community.
0: All right, we're going to take a break, but we'll be back with more right after this.

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0: He's the man that can't be stopped. Wade Hampton.
2: Hold on. Can you repeat that?
0: All Central Louisiana is off the chain. Wade Hampton. The unstoppable Wade Hampton.

The big takeaway is you don't have what other people say about you. You have what God says and what you say. That's Glow Different with Capri Dior on the Unstoppable Wade Hampton Show. Welcome, Unstoppable Nation, to KAYTKQJOFM, the Every Generation Station. It's a wonderful Friday morning, and you got God's breath in your lungs. His mercy is in your steps, and His favor is leaning your way today like never before. Now, many of you may be headed off to some celebration for the 4th of July weekend. That's good. And if you're traveling and you're gathering with loved ones or just simply taking a well-earned break, I hope that this holiday brings you peace, good company, delicious food, and the really good kind of fireworks. We got some fireworks going on here on the radio station. We gonna light it up. The Holy Spirit is in this place, and I invite you to partake. Let's start with some scripture. Hebrews 12 and 14 from the New Living Translation of the Bible. Here's what it says. Hebrews 12:14.

0: ask if you can get this right. You can call me or you can go on social media and answer. The Bible quiz will be there on the Wade Hampton page on Facebook or the Wade Hampton Show Facebook page. But here it is on the radio. I'm at 318-484-2500. Write those numbers down. 318-484-2500. Here we go. Who once described himself as a blasphemer? Who once described himself as a blasphemer? Was it Judas? Could it be Peter? Maybe it was Paul. Or is it Elymas? Who once described himself as a blasphemer? Your choices are Judas, Peter, Paul, or Elymas. 1 Timothy 1 and 13 gives you the answer. If you go there, you'll find it, and you'll find me waiting for you at 318-484-2500. If you have a birthday today, let me know about it. That's the only way you're going to put that birthday on the radio today. 318-484-2500. All right? Okay, it's the Bible quiz. Coming up, I've got some great songs. They're waiting in the wings. The brand new one from William Murphy called No Failure. I've got Ja'Kalen Carr, Dietrich Haddon, and Tiffany Nicole. They're all lined up and waiting on the Unstoppable Wade Hampton Show on a Friday. It's the 3rd of June. Let's go.
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3: 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Say it again. Tell him there is no failure. 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
1: I'll tell you what, when the anointing comes on the scene, things turn around real quickly. That's Tiffany Nicole with He's Turning It Around on the Unstoppable Wade Hampton Show. 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And this weekend, all eyes are going to be on Alexandria and the George Dean concert. George Dean and the Gospel Four, along with Big Show and the Quartet Boys. They'll be performing at the New Scott Olley Baptist Church Sunday at 4 p.m. Doors are going to open at 3. They're going to be doing their thing, George Dean and the Gospel Four. And if you like quartets, you're going to love this concert. George Dean and the Gospel Four, along with Big Show and the Quartet Boys. New Scott Olley Baptist Church, where Bishop Lionel Smith is in charge. They're at 2627 Willow Glen River Road in Alexandria. Don't forget this Independence Day weekend. It's all about coming together and in unity. But when you do come together, make sure that you are staying out of the sun for prolonged periods of time. Today happens to be National Stay Out of the Sun Day. And for good reason, sunburns, carcinomas, wrinkles, those negative effects of the sun. Not so much if you got a fair amount of melanin in your skin, but you know, you are encouraged to watch the weather, because the weather's been unusually hot here of late. All right? Okay. Hey, Summer Meals for Kids program every Monday through Friday through the end of this month. The Food Bank and the Rapides Parish Library is coming together to provide arts, crafts, and food for the children. It's absolutely free. It's the Summer Meals for Kids program. You're encouraged to get in touch with your local Rapides Parish Library branch to find out what time they will be serving meals for your children. That's running through the 31st of July, okay? All right. Let's get back to our Bible quiz today. Who once described himself as a blasphemer? Was it Judas, Peter, Paul, or Elymas? 1 Timothy 1:13. 1 Timothy 1:13. Then you can pull up on me at 318-484-2500. My toll-free line is open too. 1-877-464-2500. We'll let you come sit at the front of the class if you get it right. Go online, the Wade Hampton Facebook page and the Wade Hampton Show Facebook page, and you can answer there as well. Hey, coming up, coming at you, I've got the very latest from B.B. Winans. It's called All to Thee. You're going to love it. Also, Brian Poppin, Jabari Johnson, and Kiara Soul. After the break, right here on the Unstoppable Wade Hampton Show.
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1: It's a July summer revival at the Greater New Zion Baptist Church. Your host pastor is Gregory Clark. 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
10: War. The opposite of peace is war. Now, war represents both physical conflict and spiritual struggles arising from man's sin. One could ask the question, any questions? We were at some point at war with God. We were at war with God. You know how I know it? Adam and Eve rebel. Adam, don't you dare touch that fruit. And then everything after Adam was in a rebellion mode because we inherited a sin nature. And because we inherited a sin nature, all of us now are in rebellion against God. Whether you see me do something, my flesh will make me do it, because there's something that I crave for in my flesh that God said, I don't need you to go after that. My brothers and sisters, we were at war. And we could ask, we could also ask, what wars are you fighting today? We could ask, what struggles are you wrestling with? What is it in your life that caused you to be separated from the one who can restore, redeem, baptize you, justify you, and save you? And yet we find ourselves alienated in war with him. What battles are you fighting? Because the Lord says, this battle ain't yours. It's the Lord. When the enemy wants to take you down, you don't know the weakest point in your life is your strongest point. Because when you don't think you can handle it, you fall on your knees and you say, Abba, Father. You start calling upon them. You got power. You do know the enemy flees from anybody who got power. Because he lost some of his power, not all of his power. He lost a little of it when he rebelled and failed and was brought to earth. And now he uses that power, he uses the flesh to keep us in our jail cell. And he keeps reminding us of what we did. Because he knows his destiny. We have been told what our destiny will be if we accept the Lord through faith. What the end will be. Then in verse 2 it states, through whom also we have access by faith into this grace in which we stand and rejoice in hope of the glory of God. Antioch, we now have access. For it was the completed work of Christ which gave us this access to God, not the high priest. We now have access when the veil in the temple was ripped from top to bottom, we gain access to God. And we are no longer restricted from his presence. Angels bow before him, heaven and earth adore him. But God ain't gonna have no problem. God got issues with sin, and sin can't come around him because he's got angels surfing, cherubim, angels guarding his holiness. Sin can't come into his presence. But when the veil in the temple was ripped from top to bottom, we gained access to God, and we are no longer restricted from his presence. Because now Hebrews 4 and 16 say, let us inclusive, therefore, come boldly unto the throne of grace, that we may obtain mercy and find grace to help in time of need. What the law could not do, grace had the answer. Grace. What the law, the stuff that you're holding on to, the stuff that you're trying to keep. The law is a taskmaster. The law is the rules and the regulation. What the law could not do, grace and peace and mercy, Christ completed it all. He fulfilled it.
11: Yeah.
10: Anybody in trouble? Take your burden to the Lord and leave it there. We take our burden to the Lord and we pick it back up. That man with that little toupee on his head, keep praying and see what God will do. You know why prayer works? Because the demonstration was the children of Israel, when Egypt came against the children of Israel, God told the children of Israel to pray. Moses was telling them all along, God got this covered, and they were so weak in their flesh that they couldn't believe by faith. And when you stop letting the flesh dictate to you, and you start letting your spiritual mind and your faith dictate, God said, now I can operate, because the things that I do, I'm operating by things that are not seen. How did that happen? God did it. Unseen battle. This battle ain't yours. This battle is the Lord's.
11: Amen.
10: We got access to him. Then Paul said in verse 3, and not only that, but we also glory in tribulation, knowing that tribulation produces perseverance. Now Romans 3, 5 and 3 does not say rejoice despite tribulation, but it states rejoice in tribulation, identifying them as opportunity for growth. In other words, when stuff happens, just start saying, Lord, I'm ready. I can handle this with you on my side. Anybody growing today? You've been knocked down. You've been talked about. You've been criticized, but you're still standing. And all I can say, don't ever throw in the white towel of surrender. Don't ever abandon the ship. Just keep trusting in the Lord. Because in your weakest moment, your strongest hour can appear when we call on the name of Jesus, Yahshua HaMashiach. In the original Hebrew, Yahshua HaMashiach is the one that comes to our aid, because he said, I died for him. I died for her. My brothers and sisters, now I understand that God will use trials to build endurance. And then use that same trial to build character, and it will then develop a deeper hope. Anybody got hope this morning? God is saying, if I be for you, I am more than the world against you. Anybody got hope this morning? And what is God building in you? Is there anybody here who have asked God, how long must I go through a situation? And then you thought, I began to search the scripture, and I thought about Joseph being sold into slavery by his brothers. I thought about Job, who had a whole bunch of stuff and just lost it right before his very eyes. I thought about David when he faced Goliath and didn't run away from it, and then he had to flee from King Saul. I thought about the woman who had an issue of blood, who gave up all that she had in resources, but she met the master and said, if I can just touch, that's faith. If I can just touch the... When you touch Jesus, you receive a blessing. And then, my brothers and sisters, I began to think about the church's transition. Not buildings. The church is called, you are the church. The church's transition. And when I think about the church's transition, I thought about from the early church that was persecuted to the last seventh church in Revelation, which is called Laodicea, known as the apostate church. What church era are we in? What are we seeing today when men are turning their back against God, when people no longer come to church? We can't get our children into the church. They would rather hold on to this thing. I got one too. They would rather hold on to this thing, and they are more interested in this than they are in the Word of God. And now AI. In the last day, they will worship the image. Artificial intelligence. You got men so busy trying to figure out how they're going to live on the moon, and they can't even live here on Earth. Their next objective is to go to Mars, and they can't even figure out how to live on Earth. Now, how in the world do they figure that they can go to the moon and set up a colony, and they can't even keep what God has given us here? Well, polluting it, destroying it, deteriorating it, and they'll go to the moon and do the same thing. my brothers and sisters, God is in control. Because Isaiah 53, 5 through 8 shares something about the one who would come and justify us. Justification. Justify us by paying the debt for sin. For scripture said about Jesus in Isaiah 53, 5 and 8. But, conjunction, he was wounded for our transgression. Wait a minute, stop there. Isaiah said this 700 years before Jesus was born. Isaiah said he was wounded, past him. How in the world could he be wounded in the past? And he ain't been born yet. He was wounded for our transgression. He was bruised for our iniquity. The chastisement of our peace was upon him. And by his stripes, we are healed. And we are now, as believers, justified by the completed work of this man called Jesus. For he who knew no sin became our stuff and suffered the wrath of a sin-hating God. We were made right today, not because we are good, neither the things we do are great, but we are made right because of God's unmerited favor. It is God's unmerited favor. It is God's redemption at Christ's expense. When we think about the goodness of God, my soul look back and wonder how I made it over. God is justifying us because of his love. And because of his love, we can say glory, hallelujah, to the Lord. For he is worthy of all praise, he is worthy of all honor, and he is worthy of all glory. Doors of the church are open. If you're here today.
11: 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Attention Media Ministry. Until next time, God bless you and keep you.
12: 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It will be from 9 to 1. Queen Bee's in the Family of Grace Church at 4200 South MacArthur Drive. 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

Saturday from 9 a.m. to 1 p.m. at 4200 South MacArthur Drive in Alexandria. Okay, let's go ahead and tackle the Bible quiz. And here it is. Who was once described as a blasphemer? He described himself as that. That would be Paul. And these are the students that are sitting in the front of the class because they got it right. Bobby Jean from Alexandria, Brother Charles in Pineville, Wendy Mack, Matt Rocket, and Antoinette Hamilton. They're all sitting at the front of the class. And if you said Paul, good for you. You've got it right, too. Hey, I want to thank you for the privilege of your time today. I'm looking forward to spending more of it with you on Monday after the 4th of July Independence Day weekend. And we'll get together after the Carlette Christmas and David Christmas On Point Media Show. Until then, remember this. There are two kinds of people in the world. Those that think they can and those that think they can't. And you know what? They're both right. Now, which of them are you? Hey, make sure you keep the dream alive. Keep praying. Keep positive. And keep the peace. And above all, stay unstoppable. And if you're a go-getter, keep going to get it. You may not get it all in one day, but one day you will get it all. So, until we meet again, love yourself, love each other, and enjoy your life, and enjoy the rest of the Unstoppable Wade Hampton Show. Coming up, coming at you, music from Lachey Knox, a brand new one from Nia Allen and Major. I've got FKNM and Soarin' Blue on tap. We've got some wonderful ministries and great music this afternoon. CJ's coming in at 6 o'clock. He's going to be in the Boom Boom Room. You don't want to miss that. Have a great weekend. Enjoy yourself. Enjoy your family. And enjoy some time.

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14: Peace and blessings to each and every one of you. I thank you for tuning in. Let us go to the Lord in prayer. Oh, gracious Father, we thank you, we praise you, we give you all the glory, which is due your precious name. For God, you are truly great, and you so greatly to be praised. Father God, in the name of Jesus, I pray that you will have thine own way. As we continue to decrease, God, we ask that you will increase within us, O God. Father God, in the name of Jesus, we thank you, O God, for life, health, and strength, O God. God, we thank you for open doors that no man can close. And God, we thank you for the closed doors that, Lord God, you didn't even open for us. Father God, we give you glory and we give you honor, God. And even as we study your word, O God, increase our knowledge, God. Give us more revelation, God, in the mighty name of Jesus. But most of all, God, give us understanding. And God, we will be careful to give you all the praise, glory, and honor. In Jesus' majestic name we pray, amen and amen. And if you have your Bibles on this morning, could you turn them to Daniel, the 10th chapter, 12 and 13 verses, and I will be reading from the NLT, which is the New Living Translation. That's Daniel 10, 12 and 13. And it says, "Don't be afraid, Daniel. Since the first day you began to pray for understanding and to humble yourself before your God, your request has been heard in heaven. I have come in answer to your prayer. But for 21 days, the spirit prince of the kingdom of Persia blocked my way. May the Lord add a blessing to the hearers and doers of his most holy word." Now, I want to do something right here. We're going to reread this verse in this same translation, but you're going to put your name there. It says, "Don't be afraid, Patricia. Since the first day you began to pray for understanding and to humble yourself before your God, your request has been heard in heaven. I have come in answer to your prayer. But for 21 days, the spirit of prince of the kingdom of Persia blocked my way. Thank you, Lord." Sometimes, people of God, you got to make it personal. Because this is just between you and him. You and God. So the topic on this morning is angels dispatched. You see, in Daniel 10, 12 through 13, an angel comforts Daniel, reassuring him that God heard his prayers from the very first day he started talking to him. He explained his 21-day delay was caused by a spiritual battle with the prince of Persia until the archangel Michael arrived to help. People of God, I just come to encourage you. God heard you when you first told him about the situation. God heard you even before you laid down before him, even before you hit your knees. God heard you. And yes, there is a delay, but that delay does not mean denial. There was a spiritual battle here with the prince of Persia until the archangel Michael arrived and helped. Let me tell you something. You have your angels to come and to help. You have your angels to come and to fight for you. And the scripture also confirms that angels are ministering spirits, which are sent by God to actively serve, protect, and guide believers. Rather than acting on their own, they are heavenly messengers and warriors dispatched to carry out specific missions on earth. And I just want to highlight some assignments of the angels, which are in the Word of God. It's Hebrews 1, verse 14. They are called ministering spirits, which are sent to serve the believers, which are us. In Psalm 103, verse 20, they are described as mighty ones who execute God's command. Come on here, somebody. In Psalm 91, 11, and 12, promises angelic protection over the lives of the faithful ones, which is us. And Matthew 18, and 10 mentions personal angelic care for individuals. So, as we continue to study the Word of God, the angel assures Daniel that God hears prayers from the very first moment a person humbles themselves and seeks understanding. See, there's many times we don't know what's going on. We don't even know where the battle started. But in Daniel 10, 12 through 13, it describes an unseen spiritual battle. There's a blockage there somewhere, explaining that Daniel's prayers were heard immediately, but the angelic messenger was delayed by a hostile spiritual force, which was the prince of Persia, until the archangel Michael intervened. People of God, you always have an angel to intervene on your behalf. Come on here, somebody. When it gets so heavy, when the battle gets so heavy, and you get tired and you wonder, God, what's going on? Because I know what you said. Sometimes and many times, we always need help. We cannot do this thing by ourselves. And then here we see there was a spiritual warfare, because them prayers, the enemy did not want the prayers to be answered. The prayers that Daniel prayed, he did not want them to be answered, so he was hindering them. So there was a spiritual warfare. The prince of the kingdom of Persia is often referred to as a high-ranking fallen angel or a demonic force assigned to influence the Persian Empire. You see, this reveals that earthly conflicts and opposition often have invisible spiritual dimensions. Come on here, somebody. Our fight is not in the natural realm. It is in the spiritual realm. That's why you have to put on the whole armor of God. You can't walk around here unprotected in the spirit. Come on here, somebody. You got to have on the whole armor of God. And here we see Daniel had angelic assistance. The messenger angel was unable to break through alone and required the help of Michael, a chief prince, often identified as an archangel, to continue his mission to Daniel. And people of God, even though we have angelic assistance and you have the command, you have the authority to go tell your angel to go do this and to go do that, many of us, our angels are waiting on us to give them their assignments. Come on here, somebody. I feel the spirit of the Lord so heavy. They are waiting on us. You trying to find out what's going on. You are in the midst of a battle. There are delays. There are obstacles in your way. So you have to tell you, I need help. So you have to have persistence in faith, because Daniel fasted. And yes, and he prayed for 21 days without seeing an answer. And the passage is frequently used to teach believers to remain steadfast in prayer, even when facing unseen obstacles or delayed results. I don't care what it looks like. I don't care what it feels like. I'm going to be consistent with my walk with God. I'm going to be consistent with my prayer, because the minute I give up, that's when the enemy is going to overtake me. He's waiting. He's waiting to wear you out. He's waiting for you to be worn out. He's waiting for that crack to open, that door to open, so he can ambush you. Come on here, people of God. You have to be persistent in faith. My God. So, we see Daniel had been praying, and he's been fasting, just like you are. Some of you are, you're praying and you're fasting. You are waiting on God and you're asking God to help. Come on, you did your shy, but nothing is happening. And just like Daniel, I'm sure he thought, okay, God, you brought me through the lion's den and I've seen your power and favor. So why aren't you answering me? Come on here. But see, you see, after 3 weeks of silence, an angel appeared to him and said, Daniel, from the first day you prayed, your request was heard in heaven. But the spirit, Prince of Persia, blocked me until now. Be persistent in your faith walk. Be persistent in your prayer life. Be persistent in reading your word. Be persistent. So on day one, God set the miracle into motion. But there were reasons for the delay. Listen to the Holy Spirit. Well, there were reasons for the delay. When we don't see anything happening, we think God must not have heard us. Nothing is changing. No, not true. Because the moment you prayed according to God's word, he set things in motion and dispatched the angel. You see, you can't see it yet, but things have changed in your favor. You see, healing has been released. The right people have been lined up to come into your life. To get you to your next. You see, the breaks and the restoration have been put in place. Listen to me well. It's in your future. Now, you have to do your part. And you have to be persistent in faith. You have to be persistent in your walk with God. You can't give up just because you are feeling tired and you don't see anything. People of God, it's just a matter of time before the angel shows up with the answer. My God, just a matter of time. Hold on. Let us pray. Father, thank you that you are the Most High God who rules over the forces of darkness that try to hold back the blessings that we are believing you for. Lord Jesus, we thank you that you are breaking the way open right now. You are making ways out of no ways, only that you can do, God. We believe in your word. We believe in your plan for our life. Father God, we believe you are releasing us into divine favor and into new levels, that you are opening doors, that we are walking according to your ways. And Father God, we will be ever very careful to give you all the glory and honor. In Jesus' name we pray. Amen and amen. Well, my time is up and I thank you for tuning in. If you need to contact me, my number is 318-206-8953. And listen, drop me a line. Write your prayer request to me. Mail them in to me, P.O. Box 3514, Pineville, Louisiana, 71361. Remember, I love you. Yes, I do. And God does too. And listen, as always, when you're down to nothing, you can rest assured that our God is up to something. Be blessed.
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16: Good morning, good morning, good morning. What a blessing to be able to come on and be the witness for my Lord and Savior, Jesus Christ. I just want to thank all the listeners that come on to listen to the Word of God. As we get to listen at this Word today, I want us all to reflect on our lives. I want us all to do what He say do and what He acquire of us. I'm going to say a prayer, and then I'm going right into the Word of God. Spirit of the living God, I ask you to speak through your servant this morning. Father God, I ask you to touch my lips. I ask you let nothing come out but what is pleasing in your sight. Nothing but your word, God. Because I know your word will heal. I know your word will deliver. And I know your word will set the captive free. In the name of Jesus. Father, we humble ourselves unto you this morning to be used for your glory. Lord, we humble ourselves because we need you this morning. We've been so good. You've been so good to us, Jesus. And we just want to give you some thanks this morning. We just want to praise you this morning. We want to spend time in your presence just to tell you how much we love you. Father, in the name of Jesus, I'm asking you to touch our unsaved loved ones up to you. Father, we lift them up to you this morning. Father, right now in the name of Jesus, because all I know is one touch from you would change their whole life. Oh, in the name of Jesus. Father, I'm asking you to look at the ones in the nursing home. I'm asking you to look at the ones in the jailhouse. I'm asking you to look at the ones in the hospital. Father, racking in pain. Father, I know you're able. I know you're able to heal. I know you're able to deliver. And I know you're able to set them free. In the name of Jesus. Oh, Lord, I just thank you this morning. I'm asking you to touch the ones in the jailhouse. Oh, God, touch their mind this morning. Father, help them keep their mind stayed on you. Because if we keep our mind stayed on you, we'll stay in perfect peace. Oh, touch them right now in the name of Jesus. Touch the ones in the nursing home right now. Just touch them, God. Let them know, God, that you love them. Father, send more workers in there, God, in these places. Because they need to be shown more love and kindness. Oh, my God. Because the words say love and kindness have drawn thee. But, Father, you say the harvest is plenty, but the labor is a few. Father, touch the hearts of your men and women to want to do, to go to the highways, go to the byways, and tell them what must they do to be saved. Father, I know we're in the last days, but, Father, I'm asking you to strengthen me, Father. I'm asking you to strengthen your people, God. Oh, God, in the name of Jesus. Heal their bodies, God. Heal our bodies, God. In the name of Jesus. Strengthen us, God. When I say healing, strength, God. Strength from the top of their head to the sole of their feet, God. Oh, my God. Oh, God, have mercy today. And, Lord, we just thank you. We thank you for loving us. We thank you for going to that cross. Oh, God, we plead the blood. We plead your precious blood all over us, God, in the name of Jesus. We loose the angels all around us in the name of Jesus. Father, your word says Psalm 91:11, for he shall give his angels charge over thee to keep thee in all thy ways.

ask this strength. God, we thank you for strength this morning. We thank you, God, for strength. Oh, God, all over the world, God. We praying for America, God. Have mercy, Jesus. God, we praying for America. We started from the White House, God. Touch right now in the name of Jesus. America need a healing, God. And we ask you to heal America in the name of Jesus. And we be so careful to give y'all the praise. And we'll give y'all the honor. In Jesus' precious name, amen, amen, and amen. Coming out of Michael 6 and 8. And the topic is what God required of us. What God required of us. Michael 6 and 8 say, he have shown thee, O man, what is good. And what do the Lord require of thee? But to do justly and to love mercy and to walk humble with thy God. Oh, have mercy. Have to start with do justly. Let's break that do justly down. Do justly. Are we treating people fair with fairness? Are we treating them with the right righteousness? Are we showing them love? Are we upholding what is morally right? What is right to do? How to treat each other? Treat them right like Jesus? Have we ever thought about, are we doing justly to each other? Check ourselves. We're in the last days, and it's important to check ourselves to make sure that we are following Christ. This is important, saints of God. In the last days, it's time to get more focused on following Jesus, not on materialistic things, not on homes, not on cars, but on the word of God. Following his word, are we doing justly to one another? Within our business dealing with each other, are we treating each other like we treat our best friend, or we do our best friend better than we do the stranger? All that counts is doing justly for everyone. Humanity, love each other. I said, do justice is to act with fairness, integrity, righteousness, and what all aspects of life, if you're going to follow Jesus. Amen. Say we're following Jesus. Are we? Are we? We're supposed to be showing compassion. We're supposed to be following Christ. We're supposed to have the love of Jesus. We're supposed to be taking on his character. Once we get the Holy Ghost and he starts living inside us, he starts leading and guiding us, and start teaching us, we need to start learning how to walk with Jesus, following Jesus. It goes for all of us. All of us saying we believers in Christ, saying that we are fire baptized, filled with the Holy Ghost. We'll let the Holy Ghost lead and guide all of us. Let's look at love, mercy. Don't you know he wants us to love with mercy? He loves us. He loves us so much that he went to that cross for us, shed his blood. He loves us just that much. Now, how come we can't show love for each other? He wants us to extend love and mercy. Extend grace and kindness to the people around you. Let them see the love of Christ, because God has shown forgiveness and compassion that he asks us to show that same forgiveness spirit to others. That's why I'm saying what I'm saying. How can we see people hungry? How can we see people on the streets? How can we see people and won't show love and kindness? And saying we, women and men of God, saying we following Jesus. It's lost sheep out there. Lost people out there. Lost. Have mercy. Let's be a light to this dying world. But let's be there with love and kindness. He said, love and kindness have I drawn thee. Let us see. Let the people, unbelievers, let them see the God in us. Let us be the living word. The living word that they see walking around every day, living the life. Because when you're living for Christ, when he's walking with you, you can show love, you can show kindness, you can show mercy, and you can do justly. Why? Because the Holy Ghost that lives inside of you will correct you, will teach you, will lead and guide you.

0: to all truth. Because the Jesus is love, you become love. Hallelujah. The next one is walking humble. Walking humble, oh my God, with our God. Put God first in your life. Whatever you're doing, put God first. Whatever you're going to do, put him first. Ask him. Humble yourself and put him first in your life. Then you can walk with him. You have to understand we depend on him. We depend on God. And live with obedient. Live with obeying him. Live with obeying God and what he telling. We must obey God. And we must be teachable. We must be teachable. We just can't do anything we want to do. We must have a teachable heart. It means letting go of your pride and trusting his guidance. We got to let him lead and guide us. We can't lean to our own understanding. We must acknowledge him and let him direct our path. Because we can't just go and do it on our own. Because we'd be like a blind man walking in the dark. But once you get Jesus, you begin to let him be the light. You begin to let him walk with you. You begin to talk to him. You begin to spend more time with him. You begin to get an intimate relationship with Jesus. Oh my God. You begin to want to follow him with your whole heart. You begin to love him with your whole heart. Once you love Jesus with your whole heart, you'll be able to love somebody else. You cannot love Jesus if you can't love nobody else. Get this morning. You cannot love nobody else if you don't love Jesus who created you. Ain't no way. Because once you fall in love with Jesus, oh my God, he will show you, teach you, how to love one another. Oh my God. We got to get this today. Once you've been transformed by Jesus, you got a renewed mind, a renewed thinking. You got a deep compassion. Oh my God. You got a whole new outlook on life. Oh my God. You want to follow him with your whole heart. Once you've been transformed, you are no longer the same. You be that new creature. Oh my God. Hey, you ready to follow him. Why? Because you done tasted and seen that he's good. Hallelujah. Once you've been transformed, your mindset be renewed. You shift from the worldly things in life, all that stuff. Your mind ain't on all that no more. It shift from that to being more mindset on God. The negative thought pattern, all that, You get more grounded in the truth of the word of God. You want to follow the word. You want to get in the word. You want to learn the word. You want to tell everybody of what God has done for you. Your whole mindset have changed. That's a transformed life. I thank God for how he transformed my life. I thank God how he's doing my life. I thank God for loving me. I thank God for all he's doing in my life. And I'm praying for each and every one of us. Because saints of God, we're in the last days. We must stay focused on the word of God. We must stay focused on following Jesus. Oh my God, it's so important in these last. You want to know what pleases God the most? What pleases God the most is sincere faith and love and surrendered heart. That pleases God. When we surrender our heart and we walk by faith and not by sight, when we love one another, we pleases God. Do you know love and kindness expresses love for God and your neighbor? It's an act of charity. Sharing and showing mercy is highly valued with God. Loving your neighbor, loving one another, loving Jesus, and then love one another. That is so important, saints of God. When you want to follow Jesus, you have to do the word. Because the word is what's going to change our lives. It's the word of God. Not what we think, but the word of God. And a repentant heart. A repentant heart. God takes great joy in forgiveness in a sinner who turns back to him. That turns back to him. Repentant heart. When you do something, you know it's not pleasing to God. Repent and get back up. because he loves you with an everlasting love. I thank the Lord for how much he loves us. And I thank the Lord each and every day for what he's doing in my life. Because he's the greatest teacher that ever showed me the love of Christ. The love of him. Oh my God. Oh my God. The love of Jesus helped me stand. The love of Jesus helped me walk. The love of Jesus helped me talk. The love of Jesus, I'm telling you, will make you strong. Hallelujah. Thanks of God. Stand on Micah 6 and 8. To how to live a life that's pleasing to God. Thank you. I love you. I love you, and Jesus does too. Let this word be, I hope this word help you to follow Jesus. I love you, and Jesus does too. Y'all have a blessed day.
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4: And I want to use for a title or tag or thought this morning, the warfare of worship. The warfare of worship. But he began to pray. Verse 12 says, and he said, oh, our God, wilt thou not judge them? For we have no might against the great company that cometh against us, neither know we what to do, but our eyes are upon thee. Look at Jehoshaphat's prayer. This is powerful because he said, look, he said, God, I need you to judge in this matter. Because we just can't fight with so many. I mean, if it was one, we might be able to handle the one. But look like all of them has turned against us. And we don't have enough strength. If we fight one on one side, there's another behind us and another on the other side. And so we don't have the ability to fight all of these that come up against us. He said, but we don't even know, not only do we not know how to fight them, he said, but we don't know what to do in this situation. Have you ever been in a place in your life that you say, I don't know what to do? I just don't know how to handle this. I don't know what to say, what to do, how to react. I'm just here, God, and I need you. Now, let me make mention here that when these enemies came up against Jehoshaphat and the children of Judah and Jerusalem, they had to come through Israel. Isn't it something how sometimes your family, your brother, your church member, how they'll let people come across them and to get to you? When we supposed to defend one another, we supposed to stick up for one another. I wish I had. Y'all ain't got to say amen, but that's okay. Isn't it amazing how we all say that we are born again believers and then we'll let some heathen talk about our brother and sister in Christ? Isn't that something? That's exactly what happened here. One of the enemies had to come across the land of Israel just to get to Judah. Isn't that something? But here it is, Jehoshaphat, he says, let's not bore you too long. He says that we don't have enough might and we don't know what to do, but what we're doing, we're going to look to you. When you have trouble in your life, we must look to God. The Bible says to us that we ought to lift our eyes into the hills from whence cometh our help, because our help comes from the Lord. Anybody with me here? Yeah, our help comes from the Lord. Amen. And so when we look at war, when we look at this, we have to understand verse 12, 13. When we get to it, when we look at this, we have to understand that war is going to come. Even though we have peace, the threat of war, the threat of a struggle, the threat of a fight is going to happen. Now, here's my acronym for war: worry, affliction, and rebellion. That's what happens when we go to war. We start to worry. affliction, because there's some rebellion going on. Because if we were doing what God wants us to do, if the enemy was doing what God wants them to do and have peace with all men like he should, then we wouldn't have to worry. Amen. But that's what happens when you go to war, because you don't know the outcome. And they said to God, God, we don't know what's going to happen, but we're going to look to you. But when we look at verse 13 through 17 in the outline here that I made, that when we look at it, we got to have the word in time of war. Y'all still with me here? I wonder if I'm in the right church this morning. Verse 13 says, and Jehoshaphat stood before the Lord with their little ones and their wives and their children. And notice what he did. He said that we all going to go and worship. Ain't nobody staying home. Ain't nobody gonna let this hour pass them without giving God some type of prayer. Look at this. He said they all stood. And in verse 14, then upon Jehaziel, the son of Zechariah, the son of Benaiah, the son of Jeriel, and the son of Mathaniah, a Levite, the son of Asaph, came the spirit of the Lord in the midst of the congregation. When we come together, didn't he say with two or three that come together that he'll be God in the midst? Do I have any witnesses here? We have to come together. Once we come together, and guess what? We come together in worship, then the Spirit of God begins to move. The Spirit of God begins to speak. And the Spirit finally fell on somebody in the choir, because he was a child, a son of Asaph, of the descendants of Asaph. And so he came up and he gave a word according to verse 15. And he said, hearken ye, all Judah, and ye inhabitants of Jerusalem. In other words, everybody that know how to praise God, Judah, everybody that know how to worship God, Jerusalem, he said, and thou King Jehoshaphat, thus saith the Lord. He said, do not be afraid or be dismayed by reason of this great multitude, for the battle is not yours, but God's. Whenever the enemy comes in, we got to say, but God's. It belongs to him. It belongs to God. It does not belong to me. What I'm doing does not, what I'm trying to achieve is not my plan. It's God's plan for me. Amen. And so we have to get a word in times of trouble. We have to get a word in times of affliction. We have to get a word in time of trials and tribulation. We need to seek God for his word. While we are seeking everybody's opinion, while we are trying to recruit help, we need to start seeking God for his word. While we are

up here and you worship me, and I'll give you all the kingdoms. When Jesus said that you can't worship nobody but the real God, I wish I had somebody. We need to be on our business about seeking God and worshiping God. The Bible said he that cometh to God must believe that he is, and that he is a rewarder of them that diligently seek him. I wish I had somebody here. I want somebody to understand that you must seek God, and when you seek God, you seek him by seeking his word. We can all day long talk about what we believe in God for. We can believe God for this and that, but if you don't know what his word says about it, then you might as well give it up, because God is not going to do anything beyond his word. He's going to do exactly what his word said. He said, heaven and earth will pass away, but my word will not return to me void. He said, before my word will fail, he said, I'll cause heaven and earth to fail. I wish I had somebody. The sun won't shine no more. The earth will explode if God's word would fail. I wish I had somebody in here. So we got to seek God's word. I got to seek him for his word. I got to seek him. But not only did he tell him, he said that this battle is not yours. It belongs to God. If we quit taking everything so personal, we'll be able to fight better. If we quit taking it so personal, we will be able to praise better. We'll be able to worship God like we should. We'll be able to come into the house of God and give it all we got. I wish I had some people today that said, I came to give it all I got. I came to give him what he deserved. I came to give him a praise. I came to give him the worship, because he's worth everything I can offer him. He's worth me lifting up my hands. He's worth me opening up my mouth and saying hallelujah, and possibly saying amen sometime during the sermon. I wish you would. He's worth it all. If I would just give him what he deserves, then I would be all right. See, I ain't got time to worry about who gonna do it, because I know if I just praise the Lord, he'll make it work for me. I don't have time to worry about how it's going to get done, because I know if I can just worship God, God will handle my business, because I'm all in his business. I wish I had a few people. Oh yeah, I don't have to worry about who did it, why they did it, or don't even come tell me what they're plotting up, because I know that it won't work against me, because no weapon formed against me shall prosper. Do I have anybody in here that say, I know no weapon formed against me will prosper, so even though I see it coming my way, oh, it's all right. I'm not going to panic, because God is right there with me. I'm not going to panic, because these things that are coming against me won't prosper. Amen. He said, sought for the word of God, and they got a word. But not only did he tell them, don't worry, this battle is not yours, but he gave him some further instructions. And that's why it's important for us to listen up when we come to worship service. Because we got to believe, we have to believe as children of God, that this word that is being preached today is a rhema word, is a word that's coming right to you. Amen. That's coming hot off the press from God. That's what we must believe. And so when we believe that and we know that, he gives us further instructions. Look what he said. Tomorrow go ye down against them. Behold, they come up by the cliff of Ziz, and ye shall find them at the end of the brook before the wilderness of Judah, of Jurel. Now, what he says here, he said, tomorrow he go down against them. And I'm telling you, look, for the way it's starting to sound, some of you, if you don't listen all the way through the instruction, you think that he's saying go down there and fight. Because, and that's the problem. We get part of the message and we don't get the full message. I wish I had somebody. We get part of the message and we don't know everything that God is saying, because at some point in the message we start texting. At some point in the message we get distracted. At some point in the message we want to write a note, and we want to go on Facebook, and we want to do all of the other Twitter and Instagram. We do everything else and we miss some very important details of the message. We must know what God is saying all the way, not some of the way. Amen. And so he said that I want you to go down, because they're going to be in the valley. And down by the wilderness. In other words, they are going to a place called Ziz, that means bloom, a place where the flower blooms. They're going down to a place in the wilderness called Jeriel, which means founded by God. They're going to go in a place, they don't even know where they are. They're going where God made this place. And if you're going to go to where God made this place, you got to come up against the people of God. You already don't stand a chance, devil. Come on and say, man. And so here it is. He says, I want you to go down
now against them, but he didn't tell them to throw a blow. He didn't tell them to fight. In verse 17, he said, ye shall not need to fight in this battle. Look at this. He gave three S's. He says, set yourself. He says, stand still. He says, see the salvation of the Lord with you. Oh, my God. He said, you don't have to fight in this battle. Now, that ought to make somebody excited, because I thought I was going to have to fight. I thought the Lord was going to strengthen me and enable me to throw faster than I ever thrown before. I thought the Lord was going to make me more agile than I was before. I thought that the Lord was going to give me some weapons that I didn't have before. But he tells me now I don't have to fight. What do you mean, God, I ain't got to fight? He said, go down. You don't have to fight in this battle. He says, all you need to do is set yourself. See, we got to get ourselves in the right place. We need to stand still. We need to quit bouncing and doing and just focus on what God wants us to focus on. And we shall see. I want to have vision. I want to be able to see the salvation or the liberty, the freedom that God has given me. And he says, oh, Judah and Jerusalem, fear not, for no.

be for us? Who can be against us? If God is on your side, everybody else might as well be, because you are a winner. Amen. And so he says, we need to go down here and set ourselves against them. Now, verse 18, he said, and Jehoshaphat bowed his head. Look at this. Now he's into worship. They understood they had to go through a war, but they got a word that led them into worship. And see, we miss it all the time, because nobody had to tell Jehoshaphat, now it's time to play and worship God. When he got a word that was his word, he decided that it's time for me to worship God. He didn't wait for somebody to tell him when to worship. He, look at what he did in verse 18. He said, and Jehoshaphat bowed his head with his face to the ground. And not only did he do it, but all Judah and the inhabitants of Jerusalem, they fell before the Lord and worshiping the Lord. They decided, because God has answered our prayer. See, we get our prayers answered all the time, and we think it's a light thing. We don't think it's worthy of worshiping God. The fact that he woke us up this morning, we ought to worship him. Because the way people are going away now, we ought to just be happy, glad to see another day. I wish I had somebody. Jehoshaphat, he decided that I'm going to worship God. Now, you can do what you want to do, but the people said, if Jehoshaphat is going to worship, I'm going to worship too. And all of Jerusalem, all of Judah decided that they were going to worship God. This is how you get the victory. This is how you become an overcomer. This is how you become more than a conqueror, because he loves you. And by the way, he loves the way you worship. He loves when you worship. I wish I had somebody. Oh, glory be to God. We have to get to a place where we have to worship God. And when we look at worshiping, when they worship God, their worship was positional. In other words, they said, we're going to bow right here where we are. We're not going to wait till we get back to the house. We're not going to wait till we get to a specific place. We're going to bow because we just heard a word. And whenever you hear a word, you ought to want to worship God. Whenever you hear something that's building you up, something that's encouraging you, something that lets you know that many are the afflictions of the righteous, but the Lord will deliver him from them all. That ought to make you want to worship. When you realize that you are the apple of his eye, that ought to make you want to worship. When you realize that he's your shepherd and you shall not want, you ought to want to worship. When you realize that he's the source of your strength, he's the strength of your life, you ought to want to worship. When you realize that I can't make it without the Lord, that ought to make you want to worship. When you realize in your distress, you called on the Lord and he heard you and he delivered you from your fears, that ought to make you want to worship. Preaching better than y'all saying amen. Mm-hmm. That's all right. Amen. I can amen myself. He says that they worshiped. They worshiped positionally. They bowed. But not only that, but it was intentionally. They made sure that God saw them worshiping right there. He right in the open. You know, we worship in our closet, but we come to church and we can't give God praise because of who's here, because who's watching, who's on the road with me. I want to look dignified. I want to look right. But I can worship God and still be dignified. Remember a couple of weeks ago, we talked about David, how he danced and how his wife got angry with him. And David told her, I'll be more vile than this. You just wait. I'm going to get down next time. Amen. And sometimes we have to worship God and not worry about who's watching. And not only was it intentional, but it was volitional. They made a choice. They made a choice to worship God. And sometimes you got to make your choice. You can't wait for somebody to tell you to worship. You can't wait for the pastor to say, come on, clap your hands. Come on, say thank you. Come on and lift your hands. Come on and stand on your feet. Come on and say hallelujah. We always got to beg and prime and pump people to praise God. I tell you what, you ain't had to beg him to bless you. He bless you. The Bible said that he reigns on the just as well as the unjust. He continues to bless you. He continues to wake you up in the morning. He continues to start you on your way. Come on and say amen. And we don't have to beg him to do that, so we shouldn't have to be begged to worship God. But not only was it volitional, but the worship they had was continual. Because if you read on down in the verse 20, they rose up early in the morning and they continued their worship service. Do I have anybody in here that say, I'm not just a worshiper on
Sunday morning, but I'm a worshiper all week long. I wake up in the morning and say thank you. I thank him throughout the day. I get on my knees at night and I thank him. I praise the Lord in my car at the red light. I thank him. I wish I had somebody. Some of us, we don't even understand what grace is. We think grace is when we say our grace over our food. No, grace is something that is far more than that. Grace is unmerited favor. And so since I got some favor from God, that leads me to want to worship him, because if it had not been for the favor of God, I wouldn't be here today. If it hadn't been for the favor of God, who knows what would be going on in our life. Come on and say amen. Oh, glory be to God. But not only was their worship continual, because you find out that they worship God, and the Levites, they praise God. And then those who were singing, they stood up and they said, we got to give God a praise right here. And they begin to praise God. And the Bible said, not with a little voice, not with a whisper, but they begin to praise him with a loud voice. Do I have any praises in here? Anybody that say, I can open up my mouth. Oh yeah, you know, they call you big mouth all your life, big mouth salad. But now you in church and you don't want to open up your mouth. If you're at the ball game, we can hear you all the way down. We can hear you over the band. But when you come to church, you're all quiet and everything. But you need to learn how to open up your mouth, turn up the volume, and let the praises ring out and give God some glory. Verse 20 said, and they rose up early in the morning and went forth in the wilderness of Tekoa. And as they went forth, Jehoshaphat stood and said, hear me, O Judah, and inhabitants.

get some cataract surgery. You don't have to have LASIK surgery. You just read 2 Chronicles 20:20. It gives you 20/20 vision. He said, if you can just believe the Lord, and if you can hear what the prophet is saying, I wish you hear me this morning. He said that you'll be able to be established, and you shall prosper. Anybody want to prosper today? I don't know about you, but I'm not ashamed to say I want to prosper. I'm not ashamed to say I want my children to prosper. And so whatever I got to do, all he said is I got to believe God, and I got to hear what the word of God coming from the mouth of the prophet, and I'm going to be all right. Do I have anybody in here today that say, I know it's going to be all right because I heard a word from a prophet, a man of God, and he said it's going to be all right. Oh, come on and give God some glory here. But not only is their worship, was it continual, because it went from one day to the next. They worshiped God on the next morning. But guess what? Their worship was effectual, because when we start to look down at what happened, if you look at what happened in the word, let's look at down about verse number 23. It says, and for the children of Ammon and Moab, they stood against the inhabitants of Mount Seir early to slay and destroy them, and they made an end of the inhabitants of Seir, and everyone helped to destroy another. Look at what happened here. After he had consulted the people, after he told them that all you got to do is say that the Lord is good and his mercy endureth forever, when they learn how to praise God, when they follow the instructions, you find out that God set up ambushments, and not only were they worshipers, but now they were winners. I wish I had somebody. Oh yeah, it was so effective. Their worship was so effective that it begins to affect the enemy. It begins to discombobulate the enemy and cause them to have confusion. While they trying to cause confusion in your house, they got confusion in their house. While they're trying to tear you down, they start to tear each other. I wish I had a few people here. While they're trying to destroy you, they destroy one another. Oh, come on and say amen here. But when we look at what happened, and you look at verse 24 through 26, you find out that not only did they worship, but they won the battle, and they didn't have to throw a lick. They won the battle, and they didn't have to throw a punch. They didn't have to pull out a sword. They didn't have to fight with physical weapons. Oh, come on and say amen here. But the Bible said the weapons of our warfare, they are not carnal, but they are mighty through God for the pulling down of strongholds. Do I have anybody in the house that say, I'm not looking to do this carnally. I'm looking to do this spiritually. And so I'm just going to worship the Lord while I have a chance. I'm going to trust in the Lord and lean not to my own understanding. Oh, come on and shout amen in here. They won by their worship. So there is a warfare that we must fight. But I'm not going to fight it like you think I'm going to fight. But I'm going to go to church on you, Joker. I'm going to go to church and praise the Lord. I'm going to give God thanks. I wish I had somebody in here. And the Bible said, in all things give him thanks. I'm going to thank the Lord for you, because you ain't nothing but the devil. I'm going to praise God that he going to save you and save your children too. I wish I had somebody up in the house that said, I know some people I need to be praising God for, because they just bring hell to my life. But I

before you go to, and I'm going to say hallelujah. Oh, come on and praise, amen, and give God some glory in here. He said when they came toward the watchtower, when they got to a place where they can see good, he said they found all the dead bodies. And not only did they find the dead bodies, but the Bible said they found the blessings. In other words, they've gotten a place where God could bless them. They didn't have to fight, but they still got blessed. Do you know that sometimes God will use the enemy to set you up to be blessed? You see, it's some stuff they didn't have in Judah, but God says since they got it everywhere else, I'm going to make the enemy come to your land. I'm going to make him come on your turf, but I'm going to let him die there. And when he died there, you can have what he got. Oh, come on and shout amen in here. Do you know it's some stuff that God wants to bless you with, but you can't get it unless the enemy

Bible said the enemy of the Lord come one way, but he's going to flee seven. I wish I had somebody. We need to know that one can put 1,000 to flight and 2 10,000. Do I have any warriors in here? Will you war with me this morning? Will you go with me into worship? Because that's how we're going to get blessed. That's how we're going to go to the valley called Barak. That means the valley of blessings. But not only were they blessed in the valley, not only did they were they able to take up a whole heap of stuff, but the Bible said that they stopped for a minute and they said, let us bless the Lord. Do I have anybody here that say, I want to keep having church because I know that my enemy came in, but God lifted up his hand and he destroyed my enemy. And since my enemy is destroyed, I feel even more blessed. Oh, you're talking about blessed now. Wait till after this war is over. You're going to see me even more blessed. Do I have anybody in the house that say, I've been in a battle, preacher, and you don't even know how this word is blessing me. I've been through a fight, preacher, and I'm so encouraged today to know that if I can just worship God in warfare, that I'm going to be more blessed than I was before. I'm going to be more blessed before they came across the line. I'm going to be more blessed before they lied on me. I'm going to be even more blessed before they talked about me. I'm going to be even more blessed before they plotted against me, because

0: say to these things. Oh, come on and say amen here. All I'm going to say, if God be for us, then who can be against us? Do I have anybody that say, I'm a winner, I'm not a loser, because I'm in Christ? And since Christ won, now how did Christ win? He took up an old rugged cross and he died on the cross. The last enemy to face is death. He said, let me mess your last enemy up so that you won't have to die the second death. He died on the cross. But the Bible said early Sunday morning, he got up with all power. Do I have any witnesses? Have he gotten up inside of you? Have God risen on the inside? Oh, come on and shout yes. He got up with all power in heaven and in earth. Power to make you live right. Power to make you worship right. Power to make you pray right. Come on and shout yes here and give God some praise. Won't God do it for you? Won't God fix it for you? Won't he make your enemies your footstool? Won't he? Come on and shout yes here and give God some praise. Maybe you're ready for me to sit down, but before I go to my seat, will you help me out just a minute? Tell your neighbor, say, neighbor, I may not know three things, I may not know two things, but one thing I know, I know he's all right. Now say yeah, say yes, I know he's all right. Yes, he is. No need in fighting in this battle. The battle is not yours. It belongs to God. I know you've been trying to figure out how you're going to beat this. I know you've been trying to figure out how you're going to attack this and how you're going to strategize this. But the only strategy I'm suggesting is to worship. What position am I to get in to defeat this enemy? You get in worship style. However you worship, that's how you go. That's how you defeat. That's how you overcome. I'm going to worship the Lord. And when I worship God, he's going to set up an ambushment. You see, your enemy expecting you to fall. They're not expecting to fall themselves. But God has a plan. I have not seen. Ear have not heard. Nor entered into the heart of man the things that God has in store for him, but is revealed by his Spirit. The only way we'll know it is if we get in worship. Get in the Spirit. Get in the Spirit. We have to war by worship. Whatever's worrying you, whatever's afflicting you, whatever rebellion has risen up against your life, you need to worship God. And when you worship him, he'll take care of whatever the situation is. Don't stress because you're in Barak. You're in the valley of blessing. You're in the valley of blessing. Don't stress. The blessing is right there. It's right.
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4: Matthew chapter 28 and verse 6 simply says, He is not here, for He is risen, as He said. Come see the place where the Lord lay. Bless the name of the Lord. You may be seated in His presence. I'm not through with this text. Those of you who are cognizant of our message on last year, I spoke from this subject. Jesus is risen. Jesus is alive. Is Jesus alive in you? And I gave you five important reasons to know whether or not He was alive in you. But not being finished with the text, I love how the Spirit of God deals with us. One of the things Isaiah says in the 28th chapter, can we make some adjustments, please? Too much reverb. Isaiah 28:10 says, for there must be precept upon precept, precept upon precept, line upon line, line upon line, here a little and there a little. What is that talking about? God doesn't give you the revelation all at once. It's not a one and done situation. That's why we've got to recognize that He's never through talking to us in His Word. He's never through showing us stuff in His Word. He's never through revealing things in His Word. This Word is alive. Listen, I want to talk about why did Jesus rise? He rose. We sing it every Easter, Resurrection, Sunday morning. He rose, He rose, He rose from the dead. But there are people who sit out in the audience and don't know why He rose. And Easter becomes old and it becomes traditional rather than exciting and real to the believer because we don't realize the relevance of why He rose. And I want to introduce three very fundamental, basic, core reasons. Yes, there are multiple upon multiple reasons for why He rose. But I want to give you three main reasons. Would that be helpful with you, for you this morning to know why He rose? So you can say, somebody say, well, He rose, why did He rise? What would you tell them? Well, I'm going to tell you what to tell them. First thing I need you to know, and I want to take you through a word perspective of why Jesus rose. First thing I need you to know is He rose to prove His prophetic fulfillment of His crucifixion and resurrection. One, He rose to prove his prophetic fulfillment of his crucifixion and resurrection. What does that mean? First of all of the prophecies concerning Jesus, the one that Jesus spoke concerning himself was perhaps the most prolific and profound prophecy. He made clear all of the gospel writers, Matthew, Mark, Luke, and John, all speak of the prophecies of Jesus speaking himself about his own crucifixion, his own death, his own burial, and his own resurrection before it happened. But no other writer addresses this issue quite like Mark's gospel does. Mark shares three different illustrations of Jesus' prophecy concerning his crucifixion and resurrection. Mark 8 chapter verse 31. It talks about his suffering, his death, and his resurrection. But in Mark 9:31, he progressively goes further. Now he talks about those in whose hands he would be delivered to be crucified, die, and rise again. But then the third time he talks about this in Mark chapter 10, verse 32 through verse 34. And this time he's giving deep and wonderful details about the experience of his crucifixion, his death, burial, and resurrection. Mark gives you a progressive journey of how this thing is unfolding as Jesus got closer to Calvary. Now, why is that important? It's important because we need you to know that Jesus knew that he was going to die for the salvation of mankind. It wasn't an accident. It wasn't a mistake. It wasn't something that just happened. Jesus came to die. And as a matter of fact, because he came to die, he knew when his time was to die. He was ready to do for us what we could not do for ourselves. And my brothers and sisters, he wanted us to know that he knew what he was doing so that we could celebrate him when he did it, understanding that there was no one else who could do what Jesus did. So we need to know he rose to prove his prophetic fulfillment of his crucifixion and resurrection. Two, he rose to point to his purpose on planet Earth while he lived to the end of the ages, past, present, and potentially or perpetually. Why is this important? Because what Jesus did one time, the effects of that is continual. Just as Hebrews point out Jesus, the same yesterday, today, and forever, his purpose is past, present, and potential or perpetual. Let me help you understand this. What was Jesus' purpose? Well, let's take you through the word. 1 Timothy 2 and 5 says, "For there is one God and one mediator between God and man, the man Christ Jesus."
5: So that tells me, first of all, that Christ's purpose on planet Earth was to be a mediator. A mediator. What is a mediator? He's one who goes between two parties to negotiate an agreement that's satisfactory for both ends. He is our mediator. Now let me help you understand that he knew his purpose as a mediator. Paul says in 2 Corinthians chapter 5, verse 18, "For all things are of God, who has reconciled us to himself by Christ Jesus, and hath given unto us the ministry of reconciliation." Listen now, Jesus has reconciled us. So what does that tell us? I need you to know, as a mediator, three things he was responsible for doing. One, for redeeming us from sin. Two, for reconciling us to God. And three, restoring a right relationship between us and God and us and man. That meant restoring the relationship was an ongoing process that he is yet doing right now. How many of you know God is still working on you through Jesus right now? He is restoring the relationship. He is purging you. He is pruning you. He is maturing you. He is developing you. He is refining you. He's making you everything you ought to be. He is not done with you yet. He's restoring you, your relationship. So here we need to realize, as the mediator, John 3:16, "For God so loved the world that he gave his only begotten Son, that whosoever believeth on him should not perish, but have everlasting life." Verse 17 goes on to say, "For God did not send his Son into the world to condemn the world, but that the world through him might be saved." Jesus said of himself, John 14 and 6, "I am the way, the truth, and the life. No man cometh unto the Father but by me." Why? Because he is the mediator. He is the redeemer, the reconciler, the restorer of our relationships. So he has come to do for us what we could not do for ourselves. He knew his purpose. You remember in the garden when the men came to take Jesus and Peter pulled out the sword and tried to defend him, when Jesus had already told him, "Peter, watch and pray." Peter went to sleep and forgot to pray. And when he woke up in a flurry of disamazement and wonder and got all excited. And he saw the crowd and pulled out. He gonna show Jesus. He gonna defend him. Jesus said, "Man, put away that sword. I'm gonna get back to that." But here's my point here. He needed him to understand, "What shall I say? Father, save me from this hour?" No. It's for this hour I came. And he knew when his hour had come. Why? Because he knew his purpose. But there is a third reason Jesus rose from the dead. And here it is. He rose from the dead to perfect his power. To perfect his power. Now, I need you to know that this perfection has three parts. A is the first part, to perfect his power. The Bible says
4: after he got up, at the end of this chapter, Matthew 28, verse 18, that he said, all power is given unto me in heaven and in earth. Most of the other translations use the word for power, authority. Authority. They use the word authority because this word power here is translated as exousia. Some say exousia, but it's exousia. And it means authority that has been delegated for the most part. But it's important to recognize that it is also the word power for dunamis, which of course is the ability to accomplish things. It's from the root word that we get the word dynamite from. And so this usage, however, deals with both. It is only in the Amplified Bible is this term used both ways. The Amplified Bible says, all authority, all power of rule is given unto me in heaven and in earth. I don't know if you caught that. Let me go back again. All authority.

earth. Why? Because on planet earth, he was functioning as, yes, the Son of God, but also as the Son of Man. So as the Son of Man, God had to put what's called a governor on his power or his strength. So he was given limited power as the Son of Man, though as the Son of God, now fulfilling all that God had given him to do, God placed all the power in his hand. Go back to Matthew 26, verse 53 again. Remember when Peter pulled out that sword, Jesus said, "Man, put that sword away. Don't you know I could call my Father? One call, that's all." Mars Bart got that from Jesus. "Know ye not that he would send me more than 12 legions of angels?" Now, historians say that that was a group of men that came to get him. When we read the text, we might not be clear on the fact it wasn't about 30 or 40 men that came. It was, again, all of the people whom the chief priests had conspired with to get him, including parts of the Roman army. Some theologians say it was up to 600 men who had come to get him in the Garden of Gethsemane to take him to be crucified. So when Peter saw that, he knew it was fighting time. But Peter didn't have the ability to go against those, and Jesus knew his hour had come. But he wanted Peter to know that if he knew that this was not his time, he didn't need Peter's help when he could call God to do what he needed him to do. Now, listen at this. Because Jesus had to call the Father for power to do what needed to be done for the assignment, he makes clear, "I could call my Father and he could give me more than 12 legions." What is a legion? It was 6,000 soldiers, or in this case, angels. Well, multiply 6,000 times 12, and you get 72,000. Jesus said, "I could call my Father and he could start off with 72,000. But y'all not shouting because you don't get it yet. One angel." Come here, 2 Kings chapter 19, verse 35. "One angel in one night slew 185,000 Assyrian soldiers." He said, "I can call my Father and he could give me more than 72,000 angels who had firepower enough, each one of them, to slay 185,000 men in one night." Let me help you put this in perspective. Jesus was saying, "I could call and get so much firepower down here that these 72,000 angels could slay 13,320,000,000 people on planet Earth." Historians say that in Jesus' time, there were only 300 million people worldwide. Our world population today is only 8,300,000,000 people. Jesus was saying in his day he could have called 13 billion. That's 5 billion more than we've got right now. Let me say it another way. I looked up 2,000 years. How many times did you have generations?

0: in 2,000 years. Well, between the years of 25 and 30 counted as a generation. That meant in 2,000 years, that would be anywhere from 25 to 30 generations in 2,000 years. Stay with me now. Jesus' firepower, being able to slay 13,320,000,000, meant that he could slay 44 and a third generations. Let me finish explaining. Jesus came through 42 generations. It would be 2 1/3 more generations than what he came through, all the way from Abraham's line down to Joseph. That meant that in 2,000 years, 30, putting it at that number, the highest number, he still had more firepower to kill 14.1 third more generations. That meant killing all of us. None of us would be here right now for 14.1 third more generations to come. Am I making sense to anybody? I'm trying to help you understand what power he could call down from his Father. But when he said, "All power is in my hand, it's been given to me in heaven and earth," that meant I ain't got to call nobody. Oh, I wish I had somebody. All power is given unto me in heaven and in earth. But listen, secondly, he came to perfect his promise. His promise. John 14 and 18, he says, "I will not leave you comfortless. I will come to you." But in Matthew 28 and 20, in the B clause, he says, "Lo, I am with you always." Not "I will be." I am. I am perfecting my promise. Now, my brothers and sisters, I don't know if that means anything to you, but here's what it should mean. That Jesus promised never to leave you alone. No matter what you're going through, no matter what you're dealing with, no matter what's happening in your life, no matter what your struggles are, your troubles are, your trials are, your tribulations are, no matter what concerns you, he will be right there. That's why I love the song that said he was there all the time. All the can you look back over your life and say he was there? I know there are times it seemed like, it felt like he wasn't there, but all he was doing was waiting idly by for you to say Jesus. All he was doing was waiting until you invited him in your situation. He was there all the time. And he is here all the time. And he will be here all the time. Jesus Christ, the same yesterday, today, and forever. So he came to perfect his promise. But I got one more and then I'm closing. He came, C. A was power, B was promise, but C is he came to perfect. You ready to shout? His people.
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Will y'all sit down? 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
2: Good evening. You're listening to KAYT KQJO, another community spotlight brought to you today. I am so honored to have in the studio with me someone I've been knowing for a very long time that did business with him. He's taking care of my mom. He's taking care of me, and he's been in the community, and you have to be under a rock to not know who this brother is. I am proud to have Lorenzo Davis Senior in the studio with me today. Hello, brother. How are we doing today?
3: Oh, man, I'm doing great. Chris, I thank God for you and
2: yes, sir.
3: All that you have done. I've witnessed your work
2: yes,
3: in the community, your
2: yes,
3: voice
2: sir.
3: As a God-fearing man that
2: yes,
3: delivers the truth
2: yes, sir.
3: Through media. And I'm thanking God for you, Chris. Thank you.
2: Well, it's my pleasure to have you on. So it's safe to say we got something big going on right now. Huh?
3: Yes, sir. God led and God feeds me, and I'm glad to be a vessel of honor to represent his people, man. And I thank God for this opportunity.
2: Yes, sir. Lorenzo Davis Sr. enters race for mayor of Alexandria.
3: Thank you.
2: So let's just get into that. What came about you want to run for mayor of Alexandria?
3: There's four general reasons that I believe are impacting everybody.
2: Mm-hmm.
3: And it's public safety,
2: mm-hmm.
3: community programs and education,
2: mm-hmm.
3: economic development and job growth, transparency and accountability.
2: Okay, okay.
3: And what
2: go ahead.
3: I believe with the background that I have, experience I have in business for over 45 years,
2: mm-hmm.
3: and the fact that I've worked in the community for the years I've worked and the skin that I put in the game, my own resources and hard work through the baseball little league program.
2: That's right.
3: Triple A football with Reverend DuPoy. And
2: that's right.
3: The things that we've done to impact the lives of kids that I see every day.
2: Mm-hmm.
3: It was a fact that when people come up to me and have come up to me for months saying people didn't know you, they didn't understand you, but now is your time. People are speaking out throughout not only our community, but across the state and the country, that it's not about politics, it's not about party or race or religion, it's about people.
2: That's right.
3: And I've always felt that way, but now, because things have gotten so bad in our city, I mean, you just can't sit back if you know you can do something.
2: That's right.
3: You have to stand up and be willing to fight, and that's why I'm committed to this. I'm not in it to just be in it.
2: Yes,
3: man,
2: sir.
3: I'm in it to win it, Chris. I mean,
2: I get it, brother.
3: No question, I'm in it to win it.
2: So tell the folks a little bit about you, the family, and,
3: okay.
2: You know, just a little bit about your background.
3: All right, I'm Lorenzo Davis Sr., a minister, a God-fearing husband for over 45 years. I live in Alexandria. I have 5 kids. And I call Alexandria my home, and I've been here over 36 years. I'm the co-owner of LNG Exterminating Company, a locally rooted business serving Central Louisiana for nearly 3 decades. I'm a lifelong community servant who have spent most of my life coaching, mentoring, and teaching young men and women about the foundation of doing the right thing, how to become better than you are, and how to understand the Christian values and the faith of God. And being involved with the Brotherhood programs I've been involved with, churches that I've helped, and the things that I've done with the work developing mentoring and work development program where we paid kids from 8 to 18 to work in our community. And that generated a lot of positive vibes and it generated a lot of kids that are still growing up to be inspiring and good young men. So I'm former corporate executive as a region manager with over 2,000 employees across the South. And that experience I bring to the mayor office, because combining my executive discipline, my civic depth, and my unshakable commitment to the people of Alexandria, I believe we're going to get things changed. So with that, Chris, I'm running for mayor because this city deserves leadership that is honest, prepared, and present. And I've spent the last 36 years proving that I'm willing to do that. Yeah. So I look at the first term in 2022 when I ran, that was a challenge that God put me in to learn exactly how bad a shape our city is in, and I'm currently prepared to take the next step.
2: Okay. Now, I have a question for you. This is real personal to me.
3: Go ahead, Chris.
2: Most people know I just lost a child.
3: Go ahead, Chris.
2: And
3: sorry.
2: It's okay, brother. We have to go through life.
3: Yes, sir.
2: Drugs, meth, and fentanyl, not just in Alexandria, but it is running rapid across the country. What is your take, and do you have any ideas on how you would tackle it if you were mayor?
3: Man, Chris, that's a great question, and I'm glad you ask it, because I find that a lot of mayors throughout the state and the country are dealing with the same problems. And the problem exists because we have so much broken infrastructure.
2: Yes, sir.
3: And when we talk about crime and public safety, we don't have a way at this point, even in our current administration, to get them involved, to include them. Because DEI is really a process that I believe works, and it scares a lot of people, but it works. Is when you bring diversity to lower income communities and you bring equity, that means equal opportunity, better paying jobs, promote the infrastructure to where you can bring young men to the table, have conversations, let them see what an incubator process works like, what it looks like and how it works, because we don't have that in Alexandria. And for some reason, the administration hadn't been willing to open our infrastructure of the incubator for years. And that's a part of solving crime and the drug problem. Because if these kids have something to do, something to engage, get involved with, that's going to help our community, teach them how to become entrepreneurs. Teach them how to start businesses. Invest in them. When you do that and you build a relationship with the kids that are doing this in our community, Chris, it's going to mitigate and solve a lot of problems we're having with drugs. See, one thing me and you both realize is being involved with Alexandria Little League for years, and these young men, we can look back on the young men that could have gone the wrong direction.
2: That's right.
3: And some of them do, but they always come back.
2: That's right.
3: And then they tell us, Chris, when they see us, Coach, I got it. Coach, I was listening to you. Because it was a program that was able to look eyeball to eyeball with kids that didn't have fathers in their lives.
2: That's right.
3: Didn't have mentorship in their lives. Only had a grandmother or mother that was doing the best they could. But when we stepped in, and we, me, you, and other people in their lives, we gave them an opportunity to see what young men can become. That's and right. How, if they followed the direction and was given the opportunity, they wouldn't curve off into those directions that would cause them to use drugs, sell drugs, become a part of gun violence. And it's going to mitigate all these things we're going through. And I'm not going to say it's a total fix, because like I told one person recently wanting to become involved in this process, he said, well, it shouldn't be that hard to fix, Mr. Davis, because so much is broken. And I told him, Chris, that it's not going to be an easy fix. I mean, because it's been broken for so long.
2: That's right.
3: And so we got to get in, and we just got to get dirty.
2: That's right.
3: Get in the mix of it. Talk to the kids that are underserved. Go into communities that are not being targeted for a revitalization, and show them that there's a better way.
2: That's
3: and
2: right.
3: Not just tell them. And because we have an administration that won't even get out and meet the parents, what kids have been killed or hurt in gun violence or drugs. But when you have someone that's on the street and not afraid to go in the neighborhoods where some folks are and talk to the parents and the kids about the opportunities that exist, we're going to mitigate it, Chris. And we're going to eventually put a target on the things that are destroying the lives of our young men and women.
2: Beautifully said.
3: Thank you, Chris.
2: Yes, sir. So, community programs and education, what's your take on that?
3: I'm glad you asked that, Chris, because the fact is that community programs and education affect not just one district, but all districts, 1 through 5. It affects our entire community, because when you bring programs into the city where you open up our community's activity centers and you create an environment where elderly people can go in and exercise and work and generate avenues that give them life and gives them abilities to feel good about what the city is trying to do. We want to actually present community programs that are going to be like the Boys and Girl Clubs. When we had a Boys and Girl Club, used to do. It's like the YMCA with the Black Achievers and Achiever Program to help kids that are not progressing fast enough or like they should in education. We're going to actually start up programs where kids can actually come not only during summer, but after school and be fed and be taught, be mentored, and be given an opportunity to be better than what they are. Because right now our kids don't have that. We don't have no place for our kids to go and develop their skills in academics or sports. And we don't have no place where kids can go and get better than what they are, because they're not going to get it on the street. It's just like you said before, the drugs and the people out there that are in the community not doing the right things are looking at the kids that are being neglected. And our programs are not going to neglect these kids. And I'm careful to not lay out my entire platform,
2: yes,
3: but enough, because I know some people are looking and listening.
2: That's right.
3: And saying, well, this is what I'm going to do too. But no, we got plans. We sit down at the table. We talked about what needs to be done. And when these things come and become real, you know, people in Alexandria is just going to get stronger and better. And it's not just for the kids that are struggling in communities that are left behind and communities that are being overlooked. The programs that we're going to run, it's going to filter throughout the entire city. It's going to help kids in the neighborhoods in District 5 and 1 and 4, 3 and 2, in all areas.
2: Yes,
3: because,
2: sir.
3: Chris, when we did Without Pay, the Little League program, the AAA football program, these grandmothers had some place where these kids can go.
2: That's right.
3: And not just get stronger in whatever skills they've already developed, but get stronger in the skills that they need to develop. Because
2: right.
3: They're not on the same level with some kids academically.
2: That's right.
3: So that's where our community programs and education is going to focus on, strengthening our kids in our community. Because if you do that, that's another mitigating factor to public safety and to preventing crimes and drugs.
2: Yes, sir.
3: So that's a part of our plan.
2: Beautiful, beautiful.
3: Yes, sir.
2: Okay, so we got about 2 minutes left.
3: Go ahead.
2: I don't know who Lorenzo Davis is and why I should even consider him. Talk to the people.
3: Thank you, Chris. I appreciate it. First of all, I'm running for mayor for all of Alexandria to bring stronger schools, better overall infrastructure, transparent leadership. As I said before, I'm a lifelong community builder, investing my own resources in the youth and the elderly in Alexandria as a coach, mentor, a life changer. Due to improper leadership, we no longer have these programs. We no longer have a city where someone that doesn't know the way the policies are written can go and talk about their concerns. They can't go up and be heard and then have a voice. But I want to tell you that I recognize in communicating with leaders throughout the state and country that we work for the people. The people votes put us in. The taxpayer dollars pays us. So I want the people to know that I'm not going to ever forget about the things that we need fixed and shut my door or shut my ears to helping people in all parts of this city. So as a God-fearing man and someone that trusts God for his leadership in all aspects of my life, we're going to bring transparent truth and honesty to the city of Alexandria. And Lorenzo Davis Sr., the last note I have is I'm running because as a mayor for the city of Alexandria, we deserve leadership that is honest, prepared, present. And I've spent my life preparing to be that leader. And I'm fired up. I'm not angry. I'm fired up about the injustice that our people have suffered. Blighted homes, unsafe communities, kids that are being left behind. No recreation, no parks, no planning to change homelessness. The conditions of our city is not, we're not deserving of this. And I plan, as mayor of the city of Alexandria, to fix this, Chris. Thank you, Chris.
2: Beautifully said. Mr. Davis, it's always a pleasure to talk with you. And we look forward to talking with you again. And thank you so much for coming and talking to our listening audience.
3: Thank you so much, Chris, and I'll be back. Thank you, Chris.
2: Yes, sir. Lorenzo Davis Sr., candidate for mayor of Alexandria, Louisiana.

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2: I'm not who I was, but I'm not finished yet. Still becoming.

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1: You said you'd never give in to demands.
5: Two kids' meals. And a chocolate shake.
1: And never put them in harm's way.
5: 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Just gonna pop in the store for diapers.
1: But never happens. And no amount of time is okay to leave your child in a car by themselves.
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1: Temperatures as low as 60 degrees can be deadly for children left behind. 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

0: 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It's a July summer revival at the Greater New Zion Baptist Church. 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The Greater New Zion Baptist Church, 3019 3rd Street in Alexandria, July 15th through 17th at 6:30 p.m. each night. 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It's the July Summer Revival at the Greater New Zion Baptist Church, July 15th through 17th at 6:30 p.m. each night. 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
3: 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We stop for someone who's fallen. We give. We step up. We show up. And yet, in these moments, there's also something we don't do. We don't act based on how they look, who they love, where they're from, or what they believe. We just act. Because the things that make us different will never change what makes us human. 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

0: Hey, what's up? This is Michael Tate with the story of another real-life Jesus freak. It's 1890, China. Chang, a thief and a womanizer, had gone blind. But when his eyesight is partially restored at the mission hospital, he gratefully accepts Jesus as his savior. A missionary, testing Chang to make sure his conversion is genuine and not just emotional, gives him a challenge. Go and tell your neighbors how you have changed. When I visit, if you are still following Jesus, I will baptize you. 5 months later, the missionary is astonished to see 400 others waiting with Chang to be baptized. In the years to follow, Chang would lead thousands to salvation before he is beheaded, a martyr for the gospel of Christ.
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2: What will people think when they hear that I'm a Jesus freak? What will people do when they find that it's true?
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1: In Matthew chapter 5, Jesus said, "You are the light of the world. Let your light shine before others so they may see your good works and give glory to your Father who is in heaven." Does that idea inspire you? John Keith Falconer, a 19th century Scottish missionary to the Middle East, confirmed the urgency of being a light to the world. He said, "I have but one candle of life to burn, and I would rather burn it out in a land filled with darkness than in a land flooded with light." So the question we all must ask is, when and where does my light shine? For more from the Voice of the Martyrs, go online to persecution.com.
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Your host pastor is Gregory Clark. The Greater New Zion Baptist Church, 3019 3rd Street in Alexandria, July 15th through 17th at 6:30 p.m. each night. With guest speakers, Pastor Eugene Stevenson from the New Jerusalem Baptist Church, Pastor Robert E. Woods from the First Union Missionary Baptist Church, and Pastor Danny Prenail from the Latter Rain Pentecostal Church. 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It's the July Summer Revival at the Greater New Zion Baptist Church, July 15th through 17th at 6:30 p.m. each night. The Greater New Zion Baptist Church is an underwriting sponsor of this station. 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
8: He cannot fail. Say it again. 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Say it like you believe it. There is no failure in God. 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
0: It's a July summer revival at the Greater New Zion Baptist Church. 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

Stevenson from the New Jerusalem Baptist Church, Pastor Robert E. Woods from the First Union Missionary Baptist Church, and Pastor Danny Prenail from the Latter Rain Pentecostal Church. Three nights out of sight. It's the July Summer Revival at the Greater New Zion Baptist Church, July 15th through 17th at 6:30 p.m. each night. The Greater New Zion Baptist Church is an underwriting sponsor of this station.

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0: since 6 a.m. this morning. Why do you work? KAYT has presented the gospel in both sermon and song. 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